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8: It is a windy and a very warm evening as we wrap up a 90-degree temperature day across many areas of the Commonwealth. Can't rule out an isolated thunderstorm overnight. Most stay dry. Temperatures generally into the upper 60s to around 70 to start the day on Tuesday. Rest of your day, windy, very warm, 85 to 90. Again, could be a late-day thunderstorm. Better opportunity for some storms on election night as opposed to election day. And some of those storms Tuesday night into early Wednesday could be a bit on the strong side. Lingering showers and maybe a rumble of thunder were cooler on Wednesday. Looks like a very wet setup as we go toward Memorial Day weekend. From the WKYT First Alert Weather Center, I'm meteorologist Chris Bailey.
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14: Ah, 1971. It was a simpler time, a groovy time. Soul Train had just started chugging along. Everyone had a lava lamp for some reason. Weeble started to wobble, but as we all know, they don't fall down.
15: It's really something.
14: But it wasn't all Weebles and bell bottoms. 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
14: Across the country, people were speaking up, and the more they did, the more they learned about the hidden underbelly of the most powerful law enforcement agency in the land. I'm Ed Helms, host of Snafu, Season 2, Medburg, the story of a daring heist that exposed J. Edgar Hoover's epic FBI snafu. Hear the incredible true story that almost got buried.
17: I was told that it might not be published the next day or might not be published ever.
14: As told by the ordinary citizens who took extraordinary measures.
18: Getting caught was virtually inevitable.
14: To expose J. Edgar Hoover's secret FBI.
0: Many of the techniques were clearly illegal, but justified in the interest of national

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5: From ABC News, I'm Stephanie Officer. President Trump says American allies in the Gulf region have asked him to hold off on a planned attack on Iran because of negotiations taking place. The post comes a day after the president threatened Iran on social media.
6: President Trump wrote on social media the U.S. will hold off on what he called a, quote, planned military attack on Iran scheduled for Tuesday at the request of the leaders of Qatar, Saudi Arabia, and the UAE. That pause, according to the president, is because, quote, serious negotiations are now taking place and a deal acceptable to the U.S., quote, will be made. Still, the president warned he's asked the Pentagon to prepare for, quote, a full large-scale assault on Iran on a moment's notice in the event that an acceptable deal is not reached. Karen Travers, ABC News, the White House.
5: The Islamic Center of San Diego was targeted by two suspects ages 17 and 19 this morning. They opened fire, killing three men outside the worship center, including a security guard. Police credit that guard with saving lives as the adjacent Arabic school was in session. ABC's Trevor Ault tells us it's being investigated as a potential hate crime.
7: Now this major investigation is underway here. We're outside the Islamic Center, but this is a crime scene that stretches several blocks in every single direction. Law enforcement now trying to determine the motive of those two teenage shooters. And we know in recent years, as these kinds of shootings have become more common, a number of houses of worship have been hiring security guards. It appears in this incident that this officer died protecting the people inside.
5: Louisiana Senator Bill Cassidy has lost his bid for re-election in his state's primary. Cassidy voted to impeach Trump after the January 6th attack on the Capitol. Tomorrow, ABC's Rick Klein says more primary voters will head to the polls.
8: Georgia is the place where Republicans kind of stood up to Donald Trump after the election in 2020. Brian Kemp, who's no longer running, but Brad Raffensperger was the Secretary of State then. He's running for governor. And in a twist, the former lieutenant governor of Georgia, who was a Republican, is now running to be the Democratic nominee for governor after his break with Trump.
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10: A death investigation now being conducted by Louisville Metro Police after a body was found in the Parkland neighborhood late this afternoon. Around 4 o'clock, officers were called out to the 800 block of South 28th Street, with the remains located in an alley behind a liquor store. Testing will be done to determine the cause of death and the individual's identity. A worker killed and others injured after a barn under construction in Shelby County collapsed this afternoon. Shelby County EMS noted that several roof trusses collapsed inside the barn, which caused workers to fall. The Kentucky Occupational Safety and Health Program and state emergency officials investigating the cause of that collapse. Kentucky's primary coming up on Tuesday, as Secretary of State Michael Adams expects higher than normal turnout for a primary during the midterms due to the number of new voter registrations and the requests that they have received for absentee ballots. Polls open from 6 a.m. to 6 p.m. I'm Sean Gallagher.
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19: It is a windy and a very warm evening as we wrap up a 90-degree temperature day across many areas of the Commonwealth. Can't rule out an isolated thunderstorm overnight. Most stay dry. Temperatures generally into the upper 60s to around 70 to start the day on Tuesday. Rest of your day, windy, very warm, 85 to 90. Again, could be a late-day thunderstorm. Better opportunity for some storms on election night as opposed to election day. And some of those storms Tuesday night into early Wednesday could be a bit on the strong side. Lingering showers and maybe a rumble of thunder were cooler on Wednesday. Looks like a very wet setup as we go toward Memorial Day weekend. From the WKYT First Alert Weather Center, I'm meteorologist Chris Bailey.
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0: All right, Pat and Jeffy for Glenn today, 888-727-BECK. We also have President Trump on Americans' financial situation. He kind of doubled down on what he already said about the economy. Here he is on the economy.
1: Numbers are. You can imagine Democrats and political pundits jumped all over this statement that you made the other day. You were asked on the when you were leaving.
2: What extent are American financial situations motivating you to make a deal?
3: Not even a little bit.
2: It's
3: the only thing that matters that I'm talking about Iran. They can't have a nuclear weapon. I don't think about American financial situation. I don't think about anybody. I think about one thing. We cannot let Iran have a nuclear weapon. That's all.
1: That's right. That's a perfect statement. So, I'd make it again.
4: You can imagine how many people stop the soundbite I don't think about America's financial situation. So what's your response to that framework?
1: It's very simple. When people hear me say it, everybody agrees. Short-term pain. It's going to be short-term pain. But the pain is much less than people thought.
0: Is it, though? Is it much less than you thought? I'd like to know. At 727-BECK. 888-727-BECK. Is it much less than you thought it would be, the pain here? Did you think gas prices would
5: That's
0: be
5: a good question.
0: Higher than this?
5: Do I need to call in? Because I would say no. It's not
0: less than you thought it would be.
5: Less than I expected. Okay. No. The gasoline prices are higher than I expected. The food prices
0: are
5: higher than I expected.
0: Oh, wow.
5: And there are... there are a number of things, all costs, as a matter of fact,
0: higher. Oh, higher. Higher than you thought they would be. All right. Maybe it's just something. Maybe we're the only ones that thought it would be less than this. It's possible. 727-BECK. 888-727-BECK. Pat and Jeffy for Glenn today.
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1: If you're hearing this, you should be concerned about the Asian longhorned beetle, an invasive species that's destroying our trees. 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
0: Look up, look down, look around. Look up, look down, look around. In the trees and on the ground, 'cause the ALB must be found.
1: Some signs of the ALB are dime-sized holes on tree trunks, a sawdust-like material called frass, and the beetle itself, with a long black body and white spots.
0: Look up, look down, look around. Look up, look down, look around. In the trees and on the ground, 'cause the ALB must be found.
1: Learn all the signs and how to report them at AsianLonghornedBeetle.com. 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
5: 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How could she have just gone down there and accidentally died? How could there have been no marks on her?
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4: This season on Blood Trails, we're following the trail of seven cases that start in the field and end in the shadows, where missing persons reports, half-buried evidence, and whispered suspicions blur the line between hunting story and homicide.
7: I just instantly started freaking out, yelling to the world, "What's going on?" I yelled, "Help." I mean, I'm out in the middle of nowhere. I had no idea what was going on.
4: From the frozen woods of Maine to the mountains of Montana, from an archery opener gone wrong in Wisconsin to a father's last walk through the Minnesota deer woods, each story begins with a hunter stepping into the wild, but not all of them come back.
8: 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You know, it was tough.
4: I'm Jordan Sillars. 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Blood Trails.
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4: From ABC News, I'm Stephanie Officer. A deal has been reached between the LIRR union heads and the MTA, officially ending the three-day-long strike. The LIRR is the nation's largest commuter rail service and carries about 300,000 commuters between Long Island and New York City each weekday. New York Governor Kathy Hochul made the announcement on social media moments ago, saying regular service should resume tomorrow at noon. New Yorkers faced headaches over commuting into the city Monday. Earlier, LIRR employee Mike Colucci said he felt for passengers who just want to get moving.
5: No, I completely empathize with you. I know I can say that and people might not believe it, but we truly feel for you. My neighbors are telling me their children, some of them started new jobs working in the city, and how does this affect them moving forward at the beginning of their career? And we get it. We understand. We want to be out there running these trains, but we do have to stand in solidarity and address this issue and get the people in the room to get a fair and equitable contract.
4: We do not know yet the potential terms of the agreement. The World Health Organization calls the Ebola outbreak in the Democratic Republic of Congo and Uganda a public health emergency of international concern. There are 10 confirmed cases and over 300 suspected cases in the DRC. The CDC says they'll restrict entry to the U.S. for non-Americans traveling from the affected region to prevent the virus from spreading. ABC News medical correspondent Dr. Darian Sutton.
6: The symptoms of Ebola can start very much as what seems like the flu, fever, muscle aches, chills, fatigue, but that can progress into a severe form within 2 to 20 days after that infection starts, into a multi-organ failure problem, which can involve the notorious symptom that we associate with Ebola, which is bleeding.
4: Frightening moment Sunday at Idaho's Gunfighter Skies Air Show when two Navy jets collided. All four crew members survived. One is being treated for a non-life-threatening injury. The crash involved two EA-18G Growlers from a squadron in Washington. The crash's cause is now under investigation. 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
8: In Louisville's Parkland neighborhood, a body discovered this afternoon as Metro Police launched a death investigation. Officers responded to the 800 block of South 28th Street around 4 o'clock. As the remains were located in an alley behind a liquor store, testing will be done to determine a cause of death as they work to identify the person. A barn under construction collapsing this afternoon in Shelby County, leaving one worker dead and several others injured. First responders were called to the 8900 block of Dover Road, finding several roof trusses had collapsed inside the barn, causing workers to fall. The Kentucky Occupational Safety and Health Program and state emergency officials are investigating to determine the cause of the collapse. Kentucky Secretary of State Michael Adams says that he could see voter turnout exceed 20% for the primary coming up on Tuesday. Polls are open from 6 a.m. to 6 p.m. I'm Sean Gallagher.
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18: It is a windy and a very warm evening as we wrap up a 90-degree temperature day across many areas of the Commonwealth. Can't rely on an isolated thunderstorm overnight. Most stay dry. Temperatures generally into the upper 60s to around 70 to start the day on Tuesday. Rest of your day, windy, very warm, 85 to 90. Again, could be a late-day thunderstorm. Better opportunity for some storms on election night as opposed to election day. And some of those storms Tuesday night into early Wednesday could be a bit on the strong side. Lingering showers and maybe a rumble of thunder were cooler on Wednesday. Looks like a very wet setup as we go toward Memorial Day weekend. From the WKYT First Alert Weather Center, I'm meteorologist Chris Bailey.
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0: Jeffy for Glenn this week. 888-727-BECK. Let's go to James in New Mexico. Hey, James, welcome.
1: Is that me?
0: Yep, that's you.
1: Well, I'll be done.

0: warning from members of the Islamic Center of San Diego after the mosque was targeted by two suspects ages 17 and 19. Those teens opened fire, killing three men outside the worship center, one of the victims a security guard. Police credit him with saving lives since the adjacent Arabic school was in session during the violence. ABC's Trevor Ault is there and tells us the shooting is being investigated as a potential hate crime.
1: Now this major investigation is underway here. We're outside the Islamic Center, but this is a crime scene that stretches several blocks in every single direction. Law enforcement now trying to determine the motive of those two teenage shooters. And we know in recent years, as these kinds of shootings have become more common, a number of houses of worship have been hiring security guards. It appears in this incident that this officer died protecting the people inside.
0: Spectators at an Idaho Air Force base were hoping to see some aerial acrobatics this weekend. Instead, they witnessed what could have been a tragedy. ABC's Martha Raddatz.
2: Two Navy attack jets colliding midair, stuck together and spiraling out of control. The four crew members ejecting and parachuting to the ground near the smoking wreckage, all within 30 seconds. How could it have happened? The wingman flies right into the tail of the lead jet.
0: Former FBI Director James Comey maintains he did nothing wrong after the Justice Department indicted him for a seashell pattern he posted online. Comey's daughter has also filed a lawsuit against the DOJ for firing her after the indictment. On Good Morning America, Comey says he couldn't talk about the particulars.
3: Well, we can avail ourselves of the last healthy part of the American government, which is the federal judiciary. So my daughter is suing them to establish that you cannot fire a career person without cause. And obviously I'm defending myself successfully in the last case, and I have this ongoing one in North Carolina about seashells.
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5: In Shelby County, a barn under construction collapsed Monday afternoon that left one worker dead and several others injured. First responders were called to the 8900 block of Dover Road. They found several roof trusses collapsing inside the barn, which caused workers to fall. The Kentucky Occupational Safety and Health Program and state emergency officials are investigating the cause of the barn's collapse. Kentucky's primary is starting up this morning at 6 o'clock and going until 6 p.m. in the evening. Secretary of State Michael Adams is expecting a higher than normal turnout due to the number of new voter registrations and the requests for absentee ballots. 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I'm Lee Mowen.
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9: It is a windy and a very warm evening as we wrap up a 90-degree temperature day across many areas of the Commonwealth. Can't rely on an isolated thunderstorm overnight. Most stay dry. Temperatures generally into the upper 60s to around 70 to start the day on Tuesday. Rest of your day, windy, very warm, 85 to 90. Again, could be a late-day thunderstorm. Better opportunity for some storms on election night as opposed to election day. And some of those storms Tuesday night into early Wednesday could be a bit on the strong side. Lingering showers and maybe a rumble of thunder were cooler on Wednesday. Looks like a very wet setup as we go toward Memorial Day weekend. From the WKYT First Alert Weather Center, I'm meteorologist Chris Bailey.
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15: Democrats are desperate for anything they can put forward at this point, anything that they can sell to the American people. But here's the problem. It turns out when they get to the whiteboard with their dry erase markers, when they start writing those things down, the bullet points are all deeply, deeply totalitarian and anti-democratic.
16: Look, this is a moment where there are no bad ideas. A no bad idea brainstorm is what I'd like to call it. And in that no bad ideas brainstorm, we talk about what we need to do and think about doing around the Electoral College. We talk about the idea of Supreme Court reform, which includes expanding the Supreme Court. We invite a conversation about multi-members districts. Let's talk about statehood for Puerto Rico and D.C. These are the things I think that we've got to do. We've got to neutralize these.

Alabama. It is time for all of us to come to Georgia, to Louisiana, to Tennessee, to Mississippi, and let them know exactly what they have on court with this injustice. They think they can draw us out of power. They do not know the sleeping giant that they just awakened. Because what they

0: agencies, we can shape the future. There's still a lot of, look, I've said this before, so I'll repeat it. I don't anticipate this need to be the case, but there is a like break the glass scenario. And there's many people that have a deep understanding of what it would look like if Democrats were locked out. And we're going to do everything to make sure that doesn't happen.
1: We have put together, I think, the most extensive and inclusive voter fraud organization in the history of American politics.

0: you to buy insurance. Yes, but if you don't buy it, it's a tax. And Congress does have the authority to tax you. So it's not really compelling content. It was just a tax increase. When they came to Obama at the White House, before the decision had just been made, Obamacare had been upheld. But they didn't know that it had been upheld because you had to read the ruling. So one of his legal advisors comes to Obama and says, oh, they declared, they upheld Obamacare. Are you sure? Because it doesn't look like they did. No, they did. They called it a tax. And what did Obama say? We don't want them to call it a tax. It either was a tax or it wasn't. If it was a tax, it was constitutional, but politically unpopular. If it was not a tax, it was unconstitutional. So Roberts decided to call it a tax, politically unpopular, but it remains in effect. Oh, the games they play to avoid overturning the apple cart. The establishment always wins. But is anybody's health care actually better as a result of it? Nope. Think about the fact that it took 200 years to hit $1 trillion in national debt. 200 years, $1 trillion. The interest on our debt now, our national debt, is over $1 trillion because the debt is $39 trillion. We're now paying more per year in interest on our national debt than we had in national debt for the first 200 years. 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
7: From ABC News, I'm Stephanie Officer. Two American missionary doctors working in Africa are being treated for Ebola. One has tested positive, the other was exposed to him. ABC's Steve Osunsami.
8: Dr. Peter Stafford first showed symptoms Saturday night and was diagnosed Sunday with this rare variant of Ebola that has no vaccine. At least 88 people have already died in this outbreak that includes 336 suspected cases. Dr. Stafford and his wife, Dr. Rebecca Stafford, with their four children, now in their way to get specialized care and monitoring in Germany.
7: Authorities gave an update on the terrifying shooting outside the Islamic Center of San Diego after it came under fire.

0: Fire from two suspects ages 17 and 19 who killed three people, including a security guard. The suspects, found dead of an apparent self-inflicted gunshot wound, Mark Remley of the FBI San Diego field office.
1: We will leave no stone unturned.
0: A downed pilot on a snow-covered mountain can thank his iPhone for saving his life.
2: It was an iPhone automatic crash notification that came into the Elko County, Nevada Sheriff's Department reporting a crash over 10,000 feet high up on a mountain in the East Humboldt Mountain Range on Sunday. First responders began racing that way, learning there was a plane down with one person on board in an extremely remote area. Dense cloud cover made rescue from the air impossible, so the rescuers hiked in above the snow line. Once there, the skies cleared enough to get a helicopter in, and the pilot was hoisted to safety. The pilot is now recovering, the iPhone's automatic crash notification being the lifeline. Alex Stone, EBC News.
0: From Milan to New York, crowds created a melee over a watch.
3: Mayhem over Swatch watches. Crowds swarmed Swatch stores around the world over the weekend for the release of a new watch dubbed the Royal Pop Pocket Watch. It sells for $400 in stores, but online they're reselling it for 10 times that. Swatch is promising fans the watches will be available for several months. Sherry Preston, ABC News.
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5: Kentucky's primary is coming up this morning as polls will open at 6 a.m. and last until 6 o'clock in the evening. Secretary of State Michael Adams expects higher than normal turnout due to the number of new voter registrations and the requests for absentee ballots. Primaries for the U.S. Senate race are on the ballot, with President Donald Trump endorsing Congressman Andy Barr in the Republican primary. Adams says local races, including the GOP primary in the 4th Congressional District, where Trump has endorsed Ed Galvine in an attempt to oust longtime Congressman Thomas Massey, are likely to help drive that anticipated turnout on Tuesday. A body was found in the Parkland neighborhood Monday afternoon. LMPD reporting to South 28th Street around 4 o'clock. The remains were found in an alley behind a liquor store. LMPD is running a death investigation. I'm Lee Mowen.
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12: Heading out the door early this morning, it's a warm start to the day, 65 to 70 coming up this afternoon on this election day. Feels like summer again at 85 to 90. Could be a late day thunderstorm, better opportunity for some storms around later tonight and on again, off again through the day on Wednesday. You'll want to get the umbrella handy, not only for Wednesday. Temperatures down into the 70s, upper 60s, by the way, on Thursday. More rain coming for Friday into the upcoming weekend with waves of showers and thunderstorms. Could be a lot of water over that holiday weekend. From the WKYT First Alert Weather Center, I'm meteorologist Chris Bailey.
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18: Democrats are desperate for anything they can put forward at this point, anything that they can sell to the American people. But here's the problem. It turns out when they get to the whiteboard with their dry erase markers, when they start writing those things down, the bullet points are all deeply, deeply totalitarian and anti-democratic.
19: Look, this is a moment where there are no bad ideas. A no bad idea brainstorm is what I'd like to call it. And in that no bad ideas brainstorm, we talk about what we need to do and think about doing around the Electoral College. We talk about the idea of Supreme Court reform, which includes expanding the Supreme Court. We invite a conversation about multi-members districts. Let's talk about statehood for Puerto Rico and D.C. These are the things I think that we've got to do. We've got to neutralize.

0: said was illegal.
1: I find that the search of the backpack at the McDonald's was improper, warrantless search.
2: Mangione has pleaded not guilty. Trial set for September.
3: Yonkers Mayor Mike Spano says the record for New York's biggest bacon, egg, and cheese was broken Sunday at the Yonkers Arts Festival in celebration of America's 250th. The massive state staple was put on an everything bagel, weighed 30 pounds, used 150 eggs, 10 pounds of bacon, and a pound of cheese. 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
5: In Shelby County, a barn under construction collapsed Monday afternoon that left one worker dead and several others injured. First responders were called to the 8900 block of Dover Road. They found several roof trusses collapsing inside the barn, which caused workers to fall. The Kentucky Occupational Safety and Health Program and state emergency officials are investigating the cause of the barn's collapse. Kentucky's primary is starting up this morning at 6 o'clock and going until 6 p.m. in the evening. Secretary of State Michael Adams is expecting a higher than normal turnout due to the number of new voter registrations and the requests for absentee ballots. Again, you can find your location by visiting sos.ky.gov. I'm Lee Mowen.
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10: Heading out the door early this morning, it's a warm start to the day, 65 to 70 coming up this afternoon on this election day. Feels like summer again at 85 to 90. Could be a late day thunderstorm, better opportunity for some storms around later tonight and on again, off again through the day on Wednesday. You'll want to get the umbrella handy, not only for Wednesday. Temperatures down into the 70s, upper 60s, by the way, on Thursday. More rain coming for Friday into the upcoming weekend with waves of showers and thunderstorms. Could be a lot of water over that holiday weekend. From the WKYT First Alert Weather Center, I'm meteorologist Chris Bailey.
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17: 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Next Thursday on Netflix, the season two debut of the four seasons starring Tina Fey, Will Forte, Coleman Domingo, and more. Next Friday on Netflix, the launch of the reality show Calabasas Confidential, as well as the Spanish documentary on tennis star Rafael Nadal titled Rafa. Next Monday on Acorn TV, the start of the psychological thriller Summer Water. Next Wednesday on Amazon Prime Video, the launch of the new Marvel series Spider-Noir starring Nicolas Cage. Next Thursday on Hulu, the season 2 premiere of Deli Boys. Next Thursday over on Paramount Plus, the fourth season launch of Criminal Minds Evolution. And next Friday on Apple TV, the series start of Star City, as well as the John Travolta film Propeller One-Way Night Coach.
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1: Looking for the truth? 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
2: On this election day, feels like summer again at 85 to 90. Could be a late day thunderstorm. Better opportunity for some storms around later tonight and on again, off again through the day on Wednesday. You'll want to get the umbrella handy, not only for Wednesday. Temperatures down into the 70s, upper 60s, by the way, on Thursday. More rain coming for Friday into the upcoming weekend with waves of showers and thunderstorms. Could be a lot of water over that holiday weekend. From the WKYT First Alert Weather Center, I'm meteorologist Chris Bailey.
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14: ABC News, I'm Stephanie Officer. On Instagram, the Islamic Center of San Diego has identified the security guard killed in Monday's shooting there, Amin Abdullah, writing in part, quote, "He stood his ground so others could make it home safely." They also posted a link for donations to support his family and funeral costs. The WHO calls the Ebola outbreak in Africa a public health emergency of international concern. The CDC says they will restrict entry to the U.S. for non-Americans traveling from the affected region. ABC's Dr. Darian Sutton.
15: The symptoms of Ebola can start very much as what seems like the flu, fever, muscle aches, chills, fatigue. But that can progress into a severe form within 2 to 20 days after that infection starts into a multi-organ failure problem, which can involve the notorious symptom that we associate with Ebola, which is bleeding.
14: President Trump Monday said he decided to postpone Tuesday's strikes on Iran because other countries in the region asked him to hold off. This is ABC News.
0: Not everyone will agree.
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9: From ABC News, I'm Stephanie Officer. Two American missionary doctors working in Africa are being treated for Ebola. One has tested positive, the other was exposed to him. ABC's Steve Osunsami.
10: Dr. Peter Stafford first showed symptoms Saturday night and was diagnosed Sunday with this rare variant of Ebola that has no vaccine. At least 88 people have already died in this outbreak that includes 336 suspected cases. Dr. Stafford and his wife, Dr. Rebecca Stafford, with their four children, now in their way to get specialized care and monitoring in Germany.
9: San Diego police gave an update late Monday on the terrifying shooting outside the Islamic Center of San Diego after it came under fire from two suspects ages 17 and 19, killed three people, including a security guard. A school inside was safely evacuated with all students and staff unharmed. Investigators now looking into this as a hate crime until they learn otherwise. San Diego City Mayor Todd Gloria.
11: No one in our city should live in fear because of their identity, their faith, or their place of learning.
9: Accused killer Luigi Mangione appeared in a New York courtroom Monday where he learned most of the evidence gathered during his arrest can be used against him at trial. ABC's Aaron Katursky was in the courtroom when the judge decided a gun and diary were admissible.
12: But the judge ruled other items pulled from the bag while Mangione was still at the McDonald's cannot be used, including a magazine, cell phone, passport, wallet, and computer chip. That part of the search, the judge said, was illegal.
13: I find that the search of the backpack at the McDonald's was improper, warrantless search.
12: Mangione has pleaded not guilty. Trial set for September.
9: Yonkers Mayor Mike Spano says the record for New York's biggest bacon, egg, and cheese was broken Sunday at the Yonkers Arts Festival.

0: in celebration of America's 250th. The massive state staple was put on an everything bagel, weighed 30 pounds, used 150 eggs, 10 pounds of bacon, and a pound of cheese. 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
2: Kentucky's primary is coming up this morning as polls will open at 6 a.m. and last until 6 o'clock in the evening. Secretary of State Michael Adams expects higher than normal turnout due to the number of new voter registrations and the requests for absentee ballots. Primaries for the U.S. Senate race are on the ballot, with President Donald Trump endorsing Congressman Andy Barr in the Republican primary. Adams says local races, including the GOP primary in the 4th Congressional District, where Trump has endorsed Ed Galvine in an attempt to oust longtime Congressman Thomas Massey, are likely to help drive that anticipated turnout on Tuesday. A body was found in the Parkland neighborhood Monday afternoon. LMPD reporting to South 28th Street around 4 o'clock. The remains were found in an alley behind a liquor store. LMPD is running a death investigation. I'm Lee Mowen.
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11: Heading out the door early this morning, it's a warm start to the day, 65 to 70 coming up this afternoon on this election day. Feels like summer again at 85 to 90. Could be a late day thunderstorm, better opportunity for some storms around later tonight and on again, off again through the day on Wednesday. You'll want to get the umbrella handy, not only for Wednesday. Temperatures down into the 70s, upper 60s, by the way, on Thursday. More rain coming for Friday into the upcoming weekend with waves of showers and thunderstorms. Could be a lot of water over that holiday weekend. From the WKYT First Alert Weather Center, I'm meteorologist Chris Bailey.
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6: Members of the Islamic Center of San Diego, after two suspects targeted the mosque ages 17 and 19. They opened fire, killing three men outside the center before turning their guns on themselves. One of the victims, a security guard. ABC's Trevor Ault.
7: Three people are dead, including a security guard at the largest mosque in San Diego, after authorities say two teenage gunmen opened fire. SWAT teams swarming the Islamic Center of San Diego shortly before noon. Up to 100 first responders, including the FBI, racing to the scene. Law enforcement methodically clearing the building, going room by room.
6: In New York City, commuters are relieved as the three-day LIRR strike ends. Governor Kathy Hochul broke the news late Monday, but did not disclose the terms of the deal between the LIRR unions and the MTA.
8: Their work is critical for the entire region, and they deserve a fair wage. I also would not accept a deal that would compromise affordability for Long Islanders.
6: Hochul says regular service will resume at noon Tuesday. The trial of Alvin Campbell Jr. began in Boston Monday. The brother of the Massachusetts Attorney General Andrea Campbell is charged with several rape counts stemming from incidents between 2017 and 2019, when prosecutors allege he posed as an Uber driver and targeted intoxicated women outside bars. International crowds create a melee over a watch.
9: Mayhem over Swatch watches. Crowds swarmed Swatch stores around the world over the weekend for the release of a new watch dubbed the Royal Pop Pocket Watch. It sells for $400 in stores, but online they're reselling it for 10 times that. Swatch is promising fans the watches will be available for several months. Sherry Preston, ABC News.
6: John Travolta responding to the stir he caused when he debuted a bold new look at Con, a beret and glasses. He said he wanted to look the part for his directorial debut. 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
11: In Shelby County, a barn under construction collapsed Monday afternoon that left one worker dead and several others injured. First responders were called to the 8900 block of Dover Road. They found several roof trusses collapsing inside the barn, which caused

0: workers to fall. The Kentucky Occupational Safety and Health Program and state emergency officials are investigating the cause of the barn's collapse. Kentucky's primary is starting up this morning at 6 o'clock and going until 6 p.m. in the evening. Secretary of State Michael Adams is expecting a higher-than-normal turnout due to the number of new voter registrations and the requests for absentee ballots. Again, you can find your location by visiting sos.ky.gov. I'm Lee Mowen.
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9: Heading out the door early this morning, it's a warm start to the day, 65 to 70 coming up this afternoon on this election day. Feels like summer again at 85 to 90. Could be a late day thunderstorm, better opportunity for some storms around later tonight and on again, off again through the day on Wednesday. You'll want to get the umbrella handy, not only for Wednesday. Temperatures down into the 70s, upper 60s, by the way, on Thursday. More rain coming for Friday into the upcoming weekend with waves of showers and thunderstorms. Could be a lot of water over that holiday weekend. From the WKYT First Alert Weather Center, I'm meteorologist Chris Bailey.
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4: From ABC News, I'm Stephanie Officer. Two American missionary doctors working in Africa are being treated for Ebola. One has tested positive, the other was exposed to him. ABC's Steve Osunsami.
5: Dr. Peter Stafford first showed symptoms Saturday night and was diagnosed Sunday with this rare variant of Ebola that has no vaccine. At least 88 people have already died in this outbreak that includes 336 suspected cases. Dr. Stafford and his wife, Dr. Rebecca Stafford, with their four children, now on their way to get specialized care and monitoring in Germany.
4: Authorities gave an update on the terrifying shooting outside the Islamic Center of San Diego after it came under fire from two suspects ages 17 and 19 who killed three people, including a security guard. The suspects, found dead of an apparent self-inflicted gunshot wound, Mark Remley of the FBI San Diego field office.
6: We will leave no stone unturned.
4: A downed pilot on a snow-covered mountain can thank his iPhone for saving his life.
7: It was an iPhone automatic crash notification that came into the Elko County, Nevada Sheriff's Department reporting a crash over 10,000 feet high up on a mountain in the East Humboldt Mountain Range on Sunday. First responders began racing that way, learning there was a plane down with one person on board in an extremely remote area. Dense cloud cover made rescue from the air impossible, so the rescuers hiked in above the snow line. Once there, the skies cleared enough to get a helicopter in, and the pilot was hoisted to safety. The pilot is now recovering, the iPhone's automatic crash notification being the lifeline. Alex Stone, ABC News.
4: From Milan to New York, crowds created a melee over a watch.
8: Mayhem over Swatch watches. 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It sells for $400 in stores, but online they're reselling it for 10 times that. Swatch is promising fans the watches will be available for several months. Sherry Preston, ABC.
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10: A tragic loss for Anderson County Schools as one of their 16-year-old students died Saturday. Sophomore Braden Payton's death was announced by the district Monday evening. His obituary said he loved football and hanging out with his friends. His celebration of life will be held Wednesday evening at 6 o'clock at Noon and Sun Funeral Home in Lawrenceburg. His cause of death wasn't shared. Governor Andy Beshear forming a small business task force as he looks to help grow opportunities in the Commonwealth. One of the members is Jason Sloan, the current president of the Moorhead Rowan County Chamber of Commerce. He tells WLEX his hands-on experience working with these businesses since 2019 is great for planting more roots in the Commonwealth. The goal for this group is to give the smallest companies the biggest reasons to stay in Kentucky. I'm Lee Mowen.
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6: Heading out the door early this morning, it's a warm start to the day, 65 to 70 coming up this afternoon on this election day. Feels like summer again at 85 to 90. Could be a late day thunderstorm, better opportunity for some storms around later tonight and on again, off again through the day on Wednesday. You'll want to get the umbrella handy, not only for Wednesday. Temperatures down into the 70s, upper 60s, by the way, on Thursday. More rain coming for Friday into the upcoming weekend with waves of showers and thunderstorms. Could be a lot of water over that holiday weekend. From the WKYT First Alert Weather Center, I'm meteorologist Chris Bailey.
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0: Looking for the truth?
1: On this election day, feels like summer again at 85 to 90. Could be a late day thunderstorm. Better opportunity for some storms around later tonight and on again, off again through the day on Wednesday. You'll want to get the umbrella handy, not only for Wednesday. Temperatures down into the 70s, upper 60s, by the way, on Thursday. More rain coming for Friday into the upcoming weekend with waves of showers and thunderstorms. Could be a lot of water over that holiday weekend. From the WKYT First Alert Weather Center, I'm meteorologist Chris Bailey.
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14: ABC News, I'm Stephanie Officer. Two teenage shooters opened fire at a San Diego mosque Monday, killing three men, including a security guard. They never got inside the mosque or its school. Police evacuated both. The teens died from self-inflicted gunshot wounds after they were found a few blocks away. Now police are investigating it as a hate crime. Now Serena Tassi says she feels the Muslim community is at risk of violence.
15: There's a lot of hatred going around. I'm not happy with the political climate. I've been visiting my representatives that are in Congress, and I've been begging them to please condemn the genocide, please condemn the hatred against Muslims, and they refuse every time.
14: California-based Strauss Family Creamery is issuing a voluntary recall of certain flavors of its organic ice cream because it may contain metal pieces. Flavors include vanilla bean, strawberry, and Dutch chocolate. The ice cream was sold across 17 states, including Florida, Connecticut, Oregon, and Wisconsin. This is ABC News.
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0: I'm unraveling the strangest criminal alliance I've ever reported on. A polygamist from Utah and an LA Armenian businessman.
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4: Killed in a shooting at the largest mosque in San Diego. One of them was a security guard at the Islamic Center. ABC's Trevor Ault is in San Diego with the latest.
5: This is not just a place of worship, not just a mosque. This is a school, too. There are kids there, third grade, all the way as young as kindergarten, that were there on lockdown. But apparently these two shooters fled the scene, although they weren't done shooting. According to law enforcement, they were seen a few blocks away, firing then at a landscaper who was outside. And then eventually they were found dead from self-inflicted gunshot wounds in the middle of the neighborhood.
4: None of the children at the school were hurt. The mayor of San Diego, Todd Gloria, saying afterwards,
6: "No one in our city should live in fear because of their identity, their faith, or their place of learning."
4: An investigation's underway into the two gunmen, both who were under age 20. A strike at the largest commuter rail system in the country is now over. Five unions who represent Long Island Railroad in New York reaching a deal union leader Kevin Sexton says is a fair one.
7: "Yes, we would still be at the table if it wasn't a fair deal."
4: 250,000 commuters ride those trains to work every day. It'll still be a mess during rush hour this morning because service won't be back up completely until this afternoon. President Trump not targeting Iran as he had threatened to do one day earlier. He says it's because there are discussions happening with U.S. allies in the region. More than 130 people have now died of Ebola in the Democratic Republic of the Congo, and more than 500 people have been infected. Dr. Stephanie Whitmer is with the ABC News Medical Unit.
8: Ebola is different from COVID. It's different from measles. It's something that is spread specifically through direct contact, and it's something that is highly contagious through direct contact.
4: There are no therapeutics and no vaccines for this current strain. Another round of storms sweeping across the nation's midsection, a multi-day severe weather outbreak. This is ABC News.
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11: From WKYT Mornings, I'm Victor Puente. Today is primary election day in Kentucky. Voters will choose candidates in Kentucky's congressional races, as well as set the matchup to see who will replace Mitch McConnell in the Senate. And the top two vote getters in the Lexington mayor's race will face off this November. Polls are open from 6 a.m. until 6 p.m. Hearings into the deadly UPS plane crash in Louisville last November are set to begin today. That crash killed 15 people. Their families will hear from representatives with UPS, Boeing, and the FAA. An attorney for some of them says getting answers has been complicated because defendants are trying to move the cases from state court to federal court. And a new development is in the works south of Lexington. The Herald Leader reports that Kroger is leaving Nicholasville's Brandon Crossing after 20 years. It's set to relocate across U.S. 27 to a new shopping center. New Kroger will be in a 130,000 square foot facility that will have fuel pumps and a spirit store. They also have 8 lots for other retail stores. From WKYT, I'm Victor Puente.
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12: 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It's 422-8727. Officer Don with Skywatch traffic.
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0: From Oklahoma City to Youngstown and St. Louis to Tampa Bay, it's your morning show with Michael DelGiorno.
1: Hey, Michael. Feels like Groundhog Day every time I hear Trump say that he's giving them another chance at negotiations. I just wish he wouldn't say anything at all and leave it status quo, because it's getting ridiculous every time we're at serious negotiations.
2: Couldn't have said it better myself. That's why I let you say it. President Trump says he's called off a military attack on Iran planned to take place today after leaders of three Middle Eastern nations asked him to hold off. Kate Fisher reports.
3: The president said he had informed U.S. military leaders that the attack was off in light of the request from the Qatari emir, Saudi crown prince, and the UAE president. He stated that serious negotiations are now taking place and that these leaders told him the deal will be very acceptable to the USA.
2: One more time, we're pausing from our pause. And other top stories, the Los Angeles detective who said he discovered the bloody glove in the O.J. Simpson murder case, Mark Furman, has died. The Spurs go ahead in the Western Conference Finals, taking game one in Oklahoma City. The Sabres fought hard but lost in overtime 3-2. So our conference finals are set. The East, Canes and the Canadians. The West, Knights and the Avs. Birthdays today. We've got Greenville-born NBA great Kevin Garnett, 50. Papa Manning, Archie Manning, 77. The Who's Pete Townsend, 81. And if it's your birthday, happy birthday. So glad you were born. Thanks for waking up with us.
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9: 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We're also good at least out in the circle. 422-8727 is the Right Way Auto Glass traffic tip line. Officer Don with Skywatch Traffic.
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6: College baseball. Kentucky opens play at the SEC tournament today, facing Vanderbilt. The ACC tourney also begins. Louisville meets Pitt tonight. Major League ball. The Reds bullpen blew another late lead, allowing a two-run homer in the eighth. Reds lose to the Phillies 5-4, the Reds' third straight loss. And NFL owners are meeting in Orlando this week. They're expected to award Nashville the Super Bowl in 2030. I'm Matt McCoy.
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18: ABC News, I'm Sherry Preston. One of the victims of that shooting at the largest mosque in San Diego almost certainly saved lives. Police say a security guard who was gunned down and killed played a pivotal role in keeping things from getting worse. Three people in all were killed, the suspects dying by suicide. The head of the World Health Organization now worried about the spread and the scale of the Ebola outbreak in eastern Congo. At least 131 people have been died and hundreds more are suspected cases. ABC's Hannah Bata says one of the confirmed cases is an American.
19: Dr. Peter Stafford has been living in Congo, working with a medical missionary organization. His wife, who works with him, was exposed to the virus but is not showing symptoms. The couple and their four children are now being taken to Germany for specialized care and monitoring, along with another doctor also exposed but not showing signs of the disease.
18: This variant of Ebola has no approved treatments or no vaccine. President Trump says he's paused an attack on Iran that was planned for today. This is ABC News.
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0: worship, not just a mosque. This is a school, too. There are kids there, third grade, all the way as young as kindergarten, that were there on lockdown. But apparently these two shooters fled the scene, although they weren't done shooting. According to law enforcement, they were seen a few blocks away, firing then at a landscaper who was outside. And then eventually they were found dead from self-inflicted gunshot wounds in the middle of the neighborhood.
1: None of the children at the school were hurt. The mayor of San Diego, Todd Gloria, saying afterwards,
2: "No one in our city should live in fear because of their identity, their faith, or their place of learning."
1: An investigation's underway into the two gunmen, both who were under age 20. A strike at the largest commuter rail system in the country is now over. Five unions who represent Long Island Railroad in New York reaching a deal union leader Kevin Sexton says is a fair one.
3: "Yes, we would still be at the table if it wasn't a fair deal."
1: 250,000 commuters ride those trains to work every day. It'll still be a mess during rush hour this morning because service won't be back up completely until this afternoon. President Trump not targeting Iran as he had threatened to do one day earlier. He says it's because there are discussions happening with U.S. allies in the region. More than 130 people have now died of Ebola in the Democratic Republic of the Congo, and more than 500 people have been infected. Dr. Stephanie Whitmer is with the ABC News Medical Unit.
4: Ebola is different from COVID. It's different from measles. It's something that is spread specifically through direct contact, and it's something that is highly contagious through direct contact.
1: There are no therapeutics and no vaccines for this current strain. Another round of storms sweeping across the nation's midsection, a multi-day severe weather outbreak. This is ABC News.
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6: From WKYT Mornings, I'm Victor Puente. Today is primary election day in Kentucky. Voters will choose candidates in Kentucky's congressional races, as well as set the matchup to see who will replace Mitch McConnell in the Senate. And the top two vote-getters in the Lexington mayor's race will face off this November. Polls are open from 6 a.m. until 6 p.m. Hearings into the deadly UPS plane crash in Louisville last November are set to begin today. That crash killed 15 people. Their families will hear from representatives with UPS, Boeing, and the FAA. An attorney for some of them says getting answers has been complicated because defendants are trying to move the cases from state court to federal court. And a new development is in the works south of Lexington. Herald Leader reports that Kroger is leaving Nicholasville's Brandon Crossing after 20 years. It's set to relocate across U.S. 27 to a new shopping center. The new Kroger will be in a 130,000-square-foot facility that will have fuel pumps and a spirit store. It also have 8 lots for other retail stores. From WKYT, I'm Victor Puente.
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7: Police are running radar this morning in an outbound Versailles Road near the airport, so be careful there. 422-8727 is the Right Way Auto Glass traffic tip line. Officer Don with Skywatch Traffic.
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1: A theme from WKRP. I just mentioned W. Well, actually, I'm on WKIP in Poughkeepsie, but there's the real one. Yep. All right, 26 minutes after the hour. Good Tuesday morning to you, May 19th. If you're just waking up, the president says he's called off a military attack on Iran that was planned for today after leaders of three Middle Eastern nations asked him to hold off. Kate Fisher reports.
2: As well as countries in the Middle East and beyond. The president said, though Tuesday's attack was off, the military should be prepared to go forward with a full, large-scale assault of Iran on a moment's notice in the event that an acceptable deal is not reached. Kate Fisher, Washington.
1: Two suspects and three adult victims are dead following a shooting at an Islamic center in San Diego. FBI Director Kash Patel spoke about the incident on Fox News last night.
3: We are not going to tolerate any acts of violence whatsoever, especially terrorist act of violence based on radical ideology and misplaced faith.
1: One of the victims was a security guard who was described by the San Diego police chief, Scott Wall, as a heroic individual, someone who saved many lives. The two teenage suspects were later found dead in the car near the Islamic Center, appearing to have died of self-inflicted gunshot wounds. Police are investigating the attack as a hate crime and say one suspect had taken multiple weapons from their parents' home. Wall said the mother of one of the two suspects left a note behind, but did not go over the contents of the note. Secretary of Homeland Security Mark Wayne Mullen talked about security further on Fox News last night.
4: Kash Patel, myself, the White House, we work together all the time to work with these religious establishments. And we've had FEMA grants that they can use to help protect themselves. Unfortunately, for the last 76 days, we were shut down. So we're just now getting those grants out. Wow. Until then, they have to hire their own security.
1: President Trump will swear in Kevin Warsh as the Fed Reserve Chairman. That's coming up this Friday. Tammy Trujillo reports.
5: The White House ceremony follows last week's Senate confirmation vote along mostly party lines. 56-year-old Warsh will succeed Jerome Powell, whose term expired on Friday. Trump handpicked Warsh to lead the central bank with expectations that the Fed will resume lowering interest rates in the post-Powell era. I'm Tammy Trujillo.
1: X is introducing new limits for unverified accounts.
6: The social media platform will now restrict unverified users to 50 original posts and 200 replies per day. There's also a limit of sending 500 direct messages daily. The limits are being put in place to alleviate some of the strain behind the scenes of the site. X says the limits may be temporarily reduced when it experiences heavy site usage. I'm at Mattinson.
1: In sports of your morning show interest, the Guardians 8-2 over the Tigers last night. Cleveland wins, Detroit loses. Rays 16-6 over the O's. We cover both of those markets. That was a touchdown and a field goal win for the Rays. Phillies 5-4 over the Reds. A's fell 2-1 to the Angels. D-backs pounded the Giants 12-2. And the Dodgers lost 1-0 to the Padres. NHL hockey, it was a tough one. Sabres down 2-0 last night in Game 7. Came back to tie the game, only to lose in overtime 3-2 to Montreal. Your finals are set. The Eastern Conference Finals of the NHL will be the Canes and the Canadiens. The West will be the Knights and the Avs. In the NBA, Western Conference Final Game 1 swept their first two opponents, got a lot of rest, and were a little rusty for it. Spurs take Game 1 in Oklahoma City, 122-115 over the Thunder. Eastern Conference Final tonight. Cavs and the Knicks, Madison Square Garden, New York, Game 1, 7 o'clock. Birthdays today, The Who's Pete Townsend is 81 years old. Papa Manning, Archie, 77. Greenville-born NBA great Kevin Garnett, 50. Pop singer Sam Smith is 34. And if it's your birthday, happy birthday. So glad you were born. To the White House and John Decker we go next on your morning show.
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13: Needs to figure his way out of this and ASAP. It was really bothersome the other day when Trump said he didn't concern himself with America's finances with regards to the war in Iran. I get it. We can't let those guys have a nuclear weapon. But concerning himself with Americans' finances should be Trump's at least number two job right behind that. I don't think he or many people understand just how heavy a weight on the economy current gas prices are. And with some economists saying a barrel of oil could go up to $180 a barrel, I don't think we know what kind of territory that looks like when paying for gas. These numbers are hurting people in the pocketbook. They're hurting what's left over at the end of the month, if there is any. And the Republicans had better get their act together, finish this thing, get it over with, be victorious. But at the end of the day, they've got to remember that the American people still have their bills to pay. And that's a gut check. I'm Leland Conway. Follow me on Instagram at Gavin Newsom's Hair, on Facebook at Leland Conway, and on X at Leland Show.
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15: Inbound Leestown at Forbes, there's a two-car non-injury crash. One lane is blocked there. Officer Don with Skywatch Traffic.
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19: For your First Alert forecast, we are seeing rain return to the conversation today. Temperatures will work their way into the upper 80s. A little bit of a summer sizzle sticking around. Scattered shower chances and pinpoint possibilities show up in the second half of your day. Don't forget the umbrella. You have a good shot of getting caught in a shower storm later in the evening. But by the time we look towards Wednesday, those showers and storms turn more widespread. It's a wet pattern for the week ahead. For WKYT, I'm First Alert meteorologist Alexa Minton.
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22: ABC News, I'm Sherry Preston. Three dead and what officials in California are investigating is a possible hate crime in the largest mosque in San Diego. ABC's Trevor Ault is there.
23: Still a very large police presence out here all over this neighborhood this morning, including one patrol officer who we just saw walking through the playground here at the Islamic Center. As we're learning about a warning phone call made by one of the suspect's mothers concerned about what he might do and how this could have been even worse if not for the actions of the security guard who died protecting the people inside the Islamic Center.
22: Police say the two suspected shooters, 17 and 18 years old, dying by suicide. At least 131 people now dead in the Ebola outbreak that is centered in eastern Congo. There are hundreds more of suspected cases, one of the confirmed infections, an American doctor. Voters in six states hitting the polls for primaries, including Kentucky, where Republican Congressman Thomas Massey faces a challenge from a candidate backed by President Trump. This is ABC News.
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1: Thomas Massey betrayed Kentucky conservatives. He didn't just sell out President Trump, he sold you out too. Massey voted against President Trump's tax cuts. He voted against finishing Trump's wall. Thomas Massey even voted against banning taxpayer-funded sex changes on kids. On May 19th, President Trump wants you to fire Thomas Massey.
2: Thomas Massey, we got to get rid of this loser. This guy is bad. He's disloyal to the Republican Party. He's disloyal to the people of Kentucky, and most importantly, he is disloyal to the United States of America. And he's got to be voted out of office as soon as possible.
1: Defeat the deserter, Thomas Massey. On May 19th, elect the Trump-endorsed patriot, Captain Ed Gowrine, a Navy SEAL, farmer, and America First conservative. Vote for Ed Gowrine on May 19th. 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
7: For your First Alert forecast, we are seeing rain return to the conversation today. Temperatures will work their way into the upper 80s. A little bit of a summer sizzle sticking around. Scattered shower chances and pinpoint possibilities show up in the second half of your day. Don't forget the umbrella. You have a good shot of getting caught in a shower storm later in the evening. But by the time we look towards Wednesday, those showers and storms turn more widespread. It's a wet pattern for the week ahead. For WKYT, I'm First Alert meteorologist Alexa Minton.
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5: Woke Eddie Gowrein and liberal out-of-state special interest groups have run millions in ads trying to tell you how pro-Trump he is. But what they haven't told you is Woke Eddie Gowrein abandoned President Trump's Republican Party, a complete dereliction of his MAGA duty. Woke Eddie left the Republican Party right after President Trump won the Republican nomination in May of 2016. Just check his voter registration. That's right, Trump becomes the party leader. The MAGA movement is taking off. Disgusted by what he sees, Woke Eddie Gowrein turns his back on Trump and walks away. But it gets even worse. After Eddie Gowrein left Donald Trump's GOP for over 4 years, guess when he finally changed his registration back to the Republican Party? That's right, only after President Trump was no longer in office and Joe Biden had become president in 2021. Woke Eddie Gowrein, not just a Trump hater, a Trump traitor. Paid for by Thomas Massey for Congress.
6: For your First Alert forecast, we are seeing rain return to the conversation today. Temperatures will work their way into the upper 80s. A little bit of a summer sizzle sticking around. Scattered shower chances and pinpoint possibilities show up in the second half of your day. Don't forget the umbrella. You have a good shot of getting caught in a shower storm later in the evening. But by the time we look towards Wednesday, those showers and storms turn more widespread. It's a wet pattern for the week ahead. For WKYT, I'm First Alert meteorologist Alexa Minton.
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0: Look up, look down, look around, look up, look down, look around. In the trees and on the ground, 'cause the ALB must be found.
1: Some signs of the ALB are dime-sized holes on tree trunks, a sawdust-like material called frass, and the beetle itself, with a long black body and white spots.
0: Look up, look down, look around, look up, look down, look around. In the trees and on the ground, 'cause the ALB must be found.
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3: Welcome back in, Clay, Travis, Buck Sexton Show. We're going to get to a bunch of your calls. I do want to mention this. Again, big news. President Trump has endorsed Ken Paxton over John Cornyn in the Texas Senate Republican primary, which is taking place a week from today. Bill Cassidy has already lost in Louisiana. Worth thinking about. Are John Cornyn and Bill Cassidy two current senators? Remember, they will be serving until January of next year. It's a 53-seat majority for Republicans. Tom Tillis is on his way out, too. He is going to be serving until January. Are those three guys going to be supportive of President Trump going forward if they are lame duck senators? I think that's something you should be concerned about. We should be concerned about. J.D. Vance breaks the tie 50-50, but Tom Tillis is done in North Carolina. John Cornyn may well soon be done in Texas. Bill Cassidy is done in Louisiana. Are those three guys going to be very supportive of President Trump's agenda going forward? And if not, there is no margin for error at that point. All 50 just to get a tie. What's Susan Collins going to be like, given that she's up for election now? I just think getting things through the Senate is going to become really very difficult now. As you look at the way these primaries
4: right,
3: are playing
4: I agree with your political analysis, astute as always. I want to hear some Pennsylvania women yell at you, okay? So let's go.
3: Well, we'll start with Lolly in what she says is deepest, darkest Kentucky. Lolly, where is the deepest, darkest part of Kentucky?
5: Well, I'm in Ohio, but my family is, in fact, from deepest, darkest Kentucky. Both sides of my family came to what is now known as Floyd County, Kentucky in the late 1700s. So we are talking Appalachia.
3: Okay. And you are calling to say that Kentucky women are the best looking in the world?
5: We have the most beautiful women in the world. And the thing about the beautiful women where I'm from is they don't know it. And that's the most kind of beautiful woman in the world.
4: So that's the opposite of beautiful women in Miami, just to give you some context, because they definitely know it too much.
5: And it's not a matter, I'm beautiful. Yeah, my girl cousins are beautiful. But it's like, what else about us is there? We also have brains. You know what I mean?
3: Well, look, thank you for the call. Buck, I appreciate Lolly calling. I do think this is a challenge going forward with the modern internet age in which we are living. Social media has made it such that a lot of young boys are what's called looks maxing, and women even more than they did in the 80s and the 90s and the 2000s. Physical beauty has become something that people aspire to, irrespective of what supports the physical beauty, right? And I think it's unfortunately starting to become the case on both the male and the female side that young kids are obsessed with their looks on a level that has maybe never even existed in the history of certainly this country, but I mean, in many parts of the world. Yeah.
4: The biggest mistake that I saw guys making in New York in their dating choices, who were, you know, my peers and friends, was dating for hotness without any consideration for anything else. That's not a long-term recipe for happiness. All right, let's get to these talkbacks. Who else we got? Or calls?
3: Sharon in Appleton, Wisconsin. Sharon, what you got for us?
6: I think it is hysterical that the previous caller just mentioned Kentucky. As I listened to your conversation earlier, it just intrigued me because years ago I traveled to Paducah, Kentucky, and I thought, I have never seen so many pretty women anywhere. But as I listened more to your conversation about it, it really struck me, why would that be if it's true? And when you said Miami has the hottest women, I thought, of course, there's a plastic surgeon on every street corner. And I just started thinking, I think it's a much more interesting socioeconomic conversation than it would appear to be on the surface. And the call screener, I mentioned to him, I said, lifestyle, a woman rancher out west doesn't have time for yoga and going for Botox or whatever versus someone in Miami. And that was it.
3: Thank you for the call, Sharon. I would say Miami in particular, Buck, general rule, the less clothes you wear, the better shape you're likely to be in. Right. If you're in Wisconsin, where Sharon just called in, and it's 10 degrees all year round, you're in big, I mean, in much of the year, you're in big, bulky clothing to stay yes. warm. When you're in Miami, you are walking around in sports bras and yoga pants 90% of the year.
4: Yeah, I could get Carrie to go out on a first date with me wearing a big cable knit sweater and just trying to charm her. You come down to South Florida. And, if you got 15 extra pounds in South Florida, people look at you like the Stay Puft Marshmallow Man. It's tough down here. I'm telling you, it's a different fitflation is a very, very real thing. Who else? Who's next up? I can't believe no one's yelling at you yet. This is so disappointing.
3: Everybody agrees with me. My takes seem like they're controversial. And then people sit back and they think about him. They're like, you know what? He's pretty much right about this. Larry in Laredo, Texas. Larry, fire away.
7: Hey, I've been calling this number for over 30 years. Some of the best callers I've ever heard, I've just been listening to today. I was born and raised in Kansas City, Missouri, and started driving in the 80s. Canadian women, oh my goodness, were so friendly. But you know what? I've been in South Texas for over 35 years, and even the fat ones are beautiful, and they all love to party.
3: I love Larry.
4: I like Larry. Larry, we would hang out with Larry. Larry's fun.
3: We'd hang out with Larry for a heartbeat. I knew as soon as he said Missouri instead of Missouri, I was like, oh, this is going to be a good call. Even the fat ones are beautiful is an amazing sentence. That should be a title. That should be the title of somebody's presidential campaign. Russ in Texas. What you got for us, Russ?
8: I would like to invite both of you to a Texas A&M, University of Texas, football game. Sit outside and you will forget that there's a football game.
3: Hey, thank you. Look, I have been not by plan. I've got my Texas A&M t-shirt on right now. SEC football games have the largest collection per capita of beautiful women of any events that occur anywhere in the United States. And you can argue, as our caller just did, that tailgating is more fun than going to the actual game because of that factor if you are a heterosexual male. Now, I don't know if James Tallarico goes to college football games. I bet I've been to more college football games than James Tallarico has in Texas. But that's why ultimately I just have zero doubt. Ken Paxton's going to win this race. And if John Cornyn were to beat him, again, the news, Ken Paxton has been endorsed by President Trump over John Cornyn. Right now, by the way, J.D. Vance is taking questions as we are speaking to you in the White House briefing room. We are monitoring this. He is talking about Trump's endorsement of Ken Paxton, among other things. We will have the audio clips for you that are significant coming out of the White House in the near future. But just a heads up that that is going on right now.
4: Yeah, we'll
3: now
4: give you guys the highlights. The team is monitoring, going to bring you the best stuff. So that's happening, and we will get to that here shortly. Andy from Cambridge, Massachusetts.
9: Buxta, really? You went to Amherst College in Amherst, Massachusetts, and yeah, you can complain about the girls that go to Amherst all you want, but you're right down the street from the UMass kid. There were hot chicks all over that town. Cheers.
4: All right, Andy, hold on a second. You think the UMass girls wanted to hang out with Amherst College nerds? They were going to give us wedgies. We were not, you know, they were like, they're like, what is that you're wearing? And I was like, well, it's an ascot. Like, they didn't like us very much. I'm just telling you, it was a very different vibe over there. I will tell you, Clay, the first UMass party that I ever went to, I did go to some UMass Amherst parties. So there's this.
10: Kentucky baseball.
11: The Southeastern Conference Baseball Tournament in Hoover, Alabama. We welcome you to Kentucky Baseball. Hi, everybody. I'm Darren Hedrick, Billy Rutledge, our producer today. Right now, down on a blazing hot surface here at the Hoover Metropolitan Stadium, Missouri and Ole Miss are playing in the 9-16 matchup. And when they are done, there'll be some warm-up period. And then the Cats will play Vanderbilt in the 12-13 seed matchup, with the winner taking on Florida tomorrow afternoon. The Wildcats finished the regular season 31-20, 13-17 in SEC play. And while they went 2-8 in series, they did come away with a victory against all 10 opponents they faced. And it looks like the Missouri Tigers are poised to strike here. As a matter of fact, the ball got away from the Rebels, and Missouri's going to take the lead here in the eighth inning. They just went up 9-8 on a hit and an error by the Ole Miss defense. So the Tigers, the 16 seed of the tournament, leading the 9-seeded Ole Miss Rebels in the eighth inning with one out. But going back to Kentucky, the Wildcats finished the 13th seed. They were 2-8 in series, but they were one of only four SEC teams to avoid getting swept throughout the season, which is no small feat in of itself. And that's why the RPI metrics look good for Kentucky to make the tournament. And a lot of prognosticators feel like Kentucky should be good to make the tournament. However, the one concern you might have is the matchup today, and that is against Vanderbilt, a team that was 32-24 in the regular season, 14-16 in SEC play. Right now, Vanderbilt's metrics, with their RPI in the 70s, they're on the outside looking in, and they've got to have a deep run this week here in Hoover, if not outright winning the SEC tournament. So Vanderbilt is in must-win mode. But the other problem for Kentucky, despite Vanderbilt having the bad metrics and being on the outside looking in, the Commodores won a series in Lexington against the Cats 2-1. And if Vanderbilt were to beat Kentucky again today after finishing ahead of the Cats in the standings, kind of gives the committee an excuse to leave Kentucky out if you look at it from an outsider's perspective. And so this game is important. It feels like it's a must-win for both teams. Vanderbilt is done if they lose today. Kentucky, with a loss, their season would be in major doubt towards making the tournament, but not completely over So you might as well call it a must win, and that's why the Wildcats are going to throw a rested Jackson Jelkin this afternoon. Vanderbilt's going to counter with their best arm, Connor Fennell, a junior right-hander who pitched well against Kentucky in that Friday night opener a couple of weeks ago before the big walk-off grand slam by Braxton Van Cleve. But this is a very important game for both teams today. A lot riding on it. Welcome to postseason baseball, and welcome to the SEC tournament. Fennell versus Jelkin this afternoon. Our game was originally scheduled to start around roughly 2 o'clock Eastern. That's not going to happen. Ole Miss just made a pitching change. Missouri just had an injury timeout on that play they took the lead on. So right now, Missouri leads Ole Miss 9-8. They're still in the top of the eighth inning, and Missouri being the away team, if they maintain that lead going to the ninth, then there will be a bottom of the ninth, and then the Cats and the Commodores will have roughly a 30 to 45 minute warm-up somewhere in that neighborhood before they start their game. So we got a lot of time to sit back and talk some baseball before first pitch here this afternoon at the SEC tournament, as we are a little bit behind schedule because of the first game of the day running long. Coming up on the pregame show, you will hear from Ethan Hindle. We had a chance to sit down and visit with the Wildcats utility man and leading home run and RBI machine. And we talked to him about this season, about his roommate being named first team All-SEC, and about his excitement towards playing in his first postseason games. Hindle, if you'll recall, as a freshman, did not play but maybe 4 or 5 games. And then last year as a sophomore was injured before the Tennessee series and missed the rest of the season. So Hindle has not played in postseason baseball, but he'll get a chance to do that today. We'll also visit with head coach Nick Mangione. We'll talk to him about the matchup with Vanderbilt, about a couple of players winning all SEC honors, and we'll talk to him about the introduction of the automatic ball strike challenge system this weekend. It's called the ABS Challenge Authority that the SEC is experimenting with this week in Hoover. We'll tell you more about how that plays out coming up throughout the day, but we'll get Coach Mangione's take on the ABS challenge and how the Wildcats intend to use it. You get 3, and as long as you are right, you can keep the challenge, but if you're wrong, you lose the challenge. They're sort of like timeouts. If you use one, there's a chance it goes away. But as long as you're right, they're pretty much unlimited, even though you get 3 of them. So we'll talk to him about the ABS and how Kentucky intends to use that. We're counting down to first pitch, whenever that may be, for Kentucky and Vanderbilt. Game 2 of the SEC tournament. Right now, Missouri, with 1 out in the top of the 8th, leads Ole Miss 9-8. In the 9-16 matchup, winner gets Mississippi State tomorrow morning. A visit with Ethan Hindle is on the way. 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

0: Wildcats open SEC tournament play against Vanderbilt. Time to go inside the Kentucky locker room and visit with Ethan Hendel, who's coming off a strong series to close it out against Arkansas. And Ethan, you got the regular season in the rearview mirror now. What are some of the biggest takeaways from the journey this team has had to get to the SEC tournament?
1: Yeah, we've obviously had some up and downs as the season went on, but our team showed a lot of grit and a lot of fight. And I said to the team after the game the other day how this fight that we've had, it's gonna pay off for us in the postseason. So we just need to focus on really executing on all assets of the game with pitching, defense, and then keep doing what we're doing with our offense. I think we'll be in a great spot.
0: It's been around a month ago or so. You saw Vanderbilt. Anything you can take away from the first three games as you match up with them today?
1: Kind of yes, kind of no. I just said we need to get out to an early start. When we're at our best, we're good to get out there, attack first, and then after we do that, I think we'll be fine just getting after it for the rest of the game.
0: You got on the field there at the Hoover Met. How's the ballpark been playing down here in this humid weather?
1: Yeah, it's great. It's a bit hot. It's definitely at practice, but no, it plays great. The field was really nice, so I'm excited.
0: Before we really dive into some things here, first of all, the postseason SEC awards have come out. Your roommate, Tyler Bell, first team all SEC. How about that?
1: Yeah, that was awesome. I was actually in the room with them. It popped up my phone. I was like, oh, Tyler, congrats. And he was like, thank you. But yeah, no, he works hard. He's an extremely good baseball player, so I'm really happy for him.
0: For you, it has been a season of selflessness. And what I mean is you've been doing anything the team asked of you. You've played multiple positions. But since we've had you on, you played first base. And I've been dying to ask you, what was that experience like to play at first?
1: Yeah, it was really cool. It was actually fun. It was one of the positions growing up I didn't really actually play. It was unlike some of the other ones I've been at throughout the season, throughout my college career. But Hudson Brown, he was a big help to me. He kind of showed me the roadmap and how it works over there. And he was helping me out through even when he was DHing and when he had his little thing a little bit ago. So thanks to him, and I've enjoyed it a lot.
0: I would imagine you learned a different appreciation for the game last year while you were sidelined with the injury. Tyler's been through that this year. Huddy's been through that with the illness. And while guys have been spread out all over the field playing different roles because of various injuries or any kind of adversity that happens, it sort of brings this team closer, doesn't it?
1: Yeah, no, it definitely does. Last year, I got a really good opportunity to kind of just watch baseball and also not just watching from the stands. Like, I'm in the dugout, I'm hearing everything, seeing everything, and I'm being part of the moment. So that just made me learn a lot about the game of baseball. I got to see good players and bad players when they succeed and don't. So that helped me a lot. And then, too, I mean, when you're just around the guys and you're hanging out with them, you can see what happens, not necessarily during the play, but before and after. That can really strengthen the team and the whole game of baseball.
0: Chatting with Ethan Hendel, how excited are you to get your first postseason games under your belt with Kentucky and get out there and help the team?
1: I'm extremely excited. I've been waiting for the moment, and it's finally here. So I'm excited to go get after it.
0: Last year when you were in the dugout helping lead this team a different way, how did you grow an appreciation for what postseason baseball is like, even though you weren't playing in the moment, you were still down there in the trenches with your teammates?
1: Yeah. You know, it's just the fact that obviously it could be one or two games and then you're done with all these guys. Like, we spend so much time in the fall together, so much time even in the spring while we're playing right now, and you become it just becomes a massive brotherhood. So, I mean, I got to see that last year, and now it's that moment of, like, understanding that it could come to an end soon. It could come to an end fast. So enjoying every single moment, every single play, pitch, whatever happens in the baseball game with my brothers.
0: I know, just like your teammates, you've endured some bumps and bruises along the way. You were nursing a knee last week, played just fine. But how big has the training and strength staff been for you and your teammates this year to help you guys through the adversity?
1: Oh, it's been excellent. JD, Deegan, and Drew, like, I mean, they're incredible at what they do. And I've had, obviously, a lot of time spent in there a little bit over the last year with JD and Deegan, but I mean, they're great. They're always on top of it, and they've helped me a lot, so it's a huge shout out and thank you to them.
0: Ethan, we appreciate your time, man. Postseason baseball's here. Good luck and go get them.
1: Yep, thank you very much.
0: That's Ethan Hendel back with Coach Mangione in a second here on the UK Sports Network.
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0: back in Hoover at the SEC tournament day one. It's time to chat with head coach Nick Mangione. And coach, before we dive into the matchup with Vanderbilt today, it amazes me every time we come down here just how much the SEC puts into this tournament with the fans, the facilities and everything. It really, when you think about Omaha, you think College World Series. When somebody says Hoover, you know they're talking SEC tournament, right?
1: It's a special place. Been in this league 20 years and was fortunate enough to win this one in 2012. And the way the city and even their surrounding cities, like, just pour into this place. I mean, it is a first-class event, not only by Hoover, but by the SEC. The job that they put on, I mean, with the Finley Center, I mean, all the amenities, all the things that it has to offer. It's a special week, and some of the best teams in the entire country are all here in one place.
0: Yeah, absolutely. And you get Vanderbilt today. You saw them three games in the regular season. What can you take from that first series as you match up with them a fourth time?
1: That the home runs. I mean, we have to keep the ball in the ballpark. And our ability to limit big innings was absolutely crucial. Obviously, they have power up and down the lineup. They have the ability to run, hit and run, steal, all these things. They play baseball. So, but our ability to do a good job eliminating the big inning will be key.
0: In terms of your style of play, this is a notoriously big ballpark, but you guys do anything and everything it takes to win. How does that play into what you guys like to do?
1: Yeah, especially at this park. I mean, in a lot of ways, it feels like our home park in some ways. So our ability to do that and just to run our offense, Darren, like, you know that, whether it's a bunt, a hit and run, a fake bunt steal, a slash hit and run, like a fake bunt, anything. So anything we can do to create pressure typically does well here, and that will be our goal.
0: Earlier this week, the SEC announced the postseason awards. Your shortstop, Tyler Bell, was named first team. Let's start there and the season that he's had.
1: Yeah. I mean, Darren, even when you consider the first game of the year, he gets hurt and he has to come back. So going through all of that, there's some really good players in our league, but no better than him at the shortstop position. I mean, and, you know, I'm happy too, Darren, because this is the coaches' votes. Yeah. Like, they know. I spent a lot of time trying to get my votes right to try to get the best players. Mm-hmm. And not only from the eye test, but looking at the statistical data, because someone can do good in one weekend, but what's he do over the course and the body of work of a whole season, and his is impressive.
0: Jackson Jelkins, second team, all SEC, but what a season he's had, whether he's the ace starter or coming out of the bullpen to get a save. He's done whatever this team needs.
1: Again, a guy that our league has recognized, and there's a lot of really good starters when you start thinking and you go throughout our league, but man, I'll pick him. I'll ride with him every game.
0: Including today.
1: So, yeah, just special player talent and the way he's adapted. You know, there's times where he had some so-so outings, but boy, are there just so many good ones mixed in there, and his ability to make adjustments has been big.
0: In terms of his plan for the day, I know he's fully stretched out being this late into the season, but he's full go?
1: Yeah, he is. Yeah, okay. Full go.
0: All right. Real quick, let's talk about the ABS. It's been introduced at the SEC tournament. First of all, your thoughts on having this ability to challenge balls and strikes now?
1: Yeah, I like it, especially for the big pitches and the big moments, right? There's some in every series, it seems like. So our ability to do that is good. And, you know, we met with the team. We have three rules. The first one is, pitchers, you're not challenging. You're not allowed. Yeah. The catchers, rule number two is the catchers are. And then rule number three, which there is – some exceptions to every rule, and there is exceptions to rule number three. But for us, if the pitch results in an outcome, meaning 3-1, we're hitting, and we think it's a ball. Umpire calls it a strike. We're going to flip it. If we're hitting 1-2 count, he rings us up. So if there's a result of the play due to the outcome of the call, then we'll do it. Now, there are exceptions to that, so they know they can do that. So, you know, if you're an umpire, it's like, oh, yeah, this is – they get to get a jail-free card. No, you don't get to get a jail-free card. They still have the ability to do that and make the right call. Any umpires are trying to do that. So it'll be neat, and I'm looking forward to see how we do.
0: Yeah, I'm looking forward to it as well. Are you glad they made it a little bit bigger, a little more leeway for college baseball going 19 instead of the Major League 17-inch zone?
1: Yeah, because we do have buffer zones, so we're used to that. And I also like that we have three, and in the big leagues they only have two. So we haven't had a chance to practice it, so that'll be good.
0: All right, Coach, thanks for the time. Good luck today.
1: Thank you. Go Cats.
0: That's head coach Nick Mangione back with the starting lineups when we come back to Hoover on the UK Sports Network.
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0: Rebels batting with one out. The base is empty. Bassetta is up for Ole Miss, Tristan Bassetta, and he's got a 1-2 count. So this game is still in progress, and there's a swing and a miss, strike three. So two outs now for the Rebels in the eighth inning. But our game originally scheduled to start around 2 o'clock Eastern. That obviously is not going to happen. Once Ole Miss and Missouri finish up their game, there'll be about a 30-minute warm-up period for the Wildcats and the Vanderbilt Commodores, and we'll get that game started and bring you all the action. In the meantime, let's pause. 10 seconds for station identification. 10 seconds for a legal ID. This is the UK Sports Network. Along with our producer, Billy Rutledge, I'm Darren Hedrick with you from the Hoover Met down in Alabama, suburb of Birmingham, where it looks like the eighth inning is about to come to an end. Judd Uttermark, who is a fantastic hitter for the Rebels, had 20 home runs on the season. He's down 0-2, and so he's trying to keep the eighth inning alive for the Rebels with two out and the bases empty. As Missouri going for the upset, they lead the Rebels 10-8 in the bottom of the eighth. So our game is going to be delayed until this one finishes, and then there'll be about a 30-minute warm-up period for the Cats and the Doors, and then we'll have all the action for you here on the UK Sports Network. In the meantime, though, we are going to share with you one of the podcasts that we recorded earlier this spring. I had a chance to sit down with the Southside Connection, and that's Luke Lawrence and Tyler Bell, the middle infielders for the Wildcats, and we talked to them about some of their favorite Chicago dishes. By the way, the eighth inning just came to an end, so Missouri takes a 10-8 lead into the ninth, but had a chance to talk to Luke and Tyler about their Chicago backgrounds growing up in some of the adjacent suburbs, and we talked to them about their journey being roommates in Lexington and becoming close friends as well as teammates for Kentucky. So here is our lengthy conversation and extended conversation that we had with Tyler Bell and Luke Lawrence. We're joined by Tyler Bell, who's from Frankfort, Illinois, and Luke Lawrence, who's from Evergreen Park, Illinois, which is around the Chicago area for the folks who've never been up to the big city. You guys grew up, lived probably, what, about 30, 40 minutes apart being from your hometowns. First of all, TJ, we'll start with you. What was it like growing up sort of on the outskirts of a big city, if you will, and having two major league teams close by you? Actually, three, if you want to include Milwaukee.
1: Yeah, I mean, I grew up a little bit south. I grew up about 2 hours from the city and moved up there going into my eighth grade year. But, yeah, I mean, just having that experience, being close to those big league ballparks, experiencing that, and, you know, now moving up there a couple years ago, it's like getting that exposure to more pro level kind of stuff has really allowed my baseball to just jump and take another step.
2: Luke, for you, I mean, I was thinking about when I grew up, it was either college baseball or you got to go to a minor league park. But like Tyler was saying, you got to go to two stadiums there in Chicago. How did that cultivate your love for baseball?
3: Oh, yeah, it was everything. I mean, I just remember going to so many White Sox games with my dad. That's really where I fell in love with the game, was just, you know, the smells, the bats, the cracking, like there's everything there. I love, like, the stadium. It was just a great experience to be able to be so privileged to live so close there.
2: White Sox at one point had a World Series team. Did you have a favorite player when you were growing up?
3: I did. My favorite player was Joe Creedy.
2: Okay.
3: Yeah.
2: All right.
3: I loved him, yeah.
2: Tyler, I know I've asked you that question before, if you had a favorite player, and you tell me you just like to watch guys play at an elite level. What is it you look for when you watch major league games?
1: I like a lot of the young superstars in the game, and, you know, playing with that fun energy. A lot of shortstops, obviously. Lindor, Jeter growing up. But just playing the game the right way.
2: You have gotten to play on the field or been around some guys that are playing at a high level collegiately or have even been drafted and started their pro career. How much did you learn from being around some of those guys at showcase events and things like that?
1: I learned a lot, especially like kind of just how they approach it, their own routines, and kind of taking little pieces and trying to put that into my game to allow myself to jump to the next level.
2: Again, we talk about both of you being from the Chicago area, really, the region. Luke, I know there's sort of an attitude for people from Chicago. Do you carry that to the field with you when you play?
3: I'd like to say I do, yeah, definitely. Being from the South Side,
2: yeah.
3: A little more gritty.
2: Yeah,
3: I definitely own that.
2: I got to ask you both, when you're back home, is there

0: favorite Chicago style food or dish that's sort of a cheat for you? That's like, I'm home, I'm going to go have this. Tyler, what about you?
1: Giordano's pizza.
0: Okay. I heard that a lot.
1: Yes, sir.
0: You go pizza too?
2: Yeah, I'd say Portillo's. Okay. Beef sandwich there is unreal. And then there's a pizza spot by me called Rosangela's. It's so good. Yeah.
0: Everybody always says the pizza, but now if you were to have the hot dog, would you have it Chicago style or a different way?
1: Chicago style.
2: Chicago style, okay. Yeah.
0: Representing Chicago here at Kentucky Proud Park. Let's talk about the fact that you guys have journeyed to Kentucky and you've been playing together. What has that bond been like between the two of you, Luke?
2: Oh, it's been unreal. I mean, I feel like being an older guy, like, it's kind of cool to think that I'm learning from him because he's younger than me. Like, mm-hmm. You don't see that often. And I definitely take away a lot of the stuff that he does, you know, his work ethic, the way he goes about his business on and off the field. I've learned so much from him and very grateful for that.
0: What was the moment like when you first met Tyler? First impressions?
2: Man. It was definitely really cool. I actually DM'd him like previously when he said that he was going to come to Kentucky and just wanted to reach out and, you know, just let him know that I'm really excited to be able to work with him. And you know, he was really good to me right away. So it was awesome.
0: Tyler, first impressions of Luke when you finally got to meet him in person?
1: Yeah, same thing. He's like, he approached everything like a big leaguer. Really just like kind of how he's like been just like that. Like been like a young man, and everything he does on and off the field, it's just been like a great person to look up to and talk to about anything on and off the field.
0: Going back even to last fall, we could see the chemistry between the two of you on the middle infield, even in the fall. So it feels like the chemistry was there immediately. How quickly did the friendship grow between the two of you?
1: Very quickly. I feel like it's really easy with like a middle infield duo, just doing everything together from throwing, you know, every day to just going to get food off the field too. It's like just doing everything together, and now we live together, so it's a lot of time together.
0: Now that Luke has been playing third base, what's that like for you having basically your brother playing on the other side of you?
1: Yeah, I mean, it doesn't make too much of a change. It's still like all that little talk out there, and he's just right there to my right instead of the left now.
0: Yeah. Luke, how have you seen Tyler continue to grow since he arrived? You've been with him the last 2 years.
2: It's very impressive. I feel like every day there's something that he does that stands out, and you think to yourself, like, wow, like it's unreal to see his work ethic, the way that he goes about himself. And I think that shows just the team that we have, honestly. Like, it's the environment that we're in. I think that brings that, like, the best out of him.
3: Welcome back to the Hoover Met. We'll share more of that conversation between Bell and Lawrence coming up in just a few minutes. Right now we wanted to give you an update. Missouri and Ole Miss are in the top of the ninth inning with two out, nobody on for the Tigers. Missouri leading Ole Miss 2-0, so there will be a bottom of the ninth. The Rebels would need two to force extras or three runs to walk it off, and there's a base hit for the Tigers, so a two-out single. And we'll keep you posted on once we get a first pitch time for the Cats and the Commodores, but meanwhile we'll take a quick timeout, and when we come back we'll share more of that conversation between Tyler Bell and Luke Lawrence here on the UK Sports Network.
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3: Back here at the Hoover Met, day one of the SEC tournament. The Tigers and the Rebels go to the bottom of the ninth. Missouri leading 10-8 over Ole Miss. They're trying to close this game out and get one of the big upsets with a 16 beating a 9, and the winner getting Mississippi State tomorrow. Once they're done, there'll be a 30-minute warm-up thereabouts for the Cats and the Commodores. We'll get underway and have us a ball this afternoon with one team facing elimination head-on and the other team not wanting to give the committee anything to think about. So it should be an interesting matchup between Kentucky and Vanderbilt coming up later this afternoon. But we got to wait out Missouri and the Rebels of Ole Miss. And again, it's 10-8, Missouri going to the bottom of the ninth. They're getting ready to start the final inning here. In the meantime, we'll take you back to our chat with Tyler Bell and Luke Lawrence, the Southside Connection. One's from Frankfort, that's Bell. The other one from Evergreen Park, Illinois, that's Luke. And we continue that conversation here as we wait to get the Commodores and the Wildcats started here in Hoover on the UK Sports Network.
0: This is for either one of you. I'm pretty sure you're roommates, right?
1: Correct.
0: On the road and when
1: not
0: you're...
1: on the road anymore.
0: Okay, not on
1: not
0: the road.
1: Sure we were.
0: Oh, not even going to ask. But you're roommates when you're home. What is a day in the life like for the two of you? Just either going to class or coming to the ballpark, whatever it is. What's it like rooming with each other?
1: Go ahead.
2: It's pretty fun. I mean, I usually have class in the morning, so I'll wake up, yeah. Go to class, you know, then we'll get here. He's already here, getting his work in, pre-work in, and then we'll start heading together, practice, and then go home, eat together, hang out a little bit, you know, maybe watch a movie or a show, but definitely just a lot of time together, and, you know, I think that's why our friendship is so good.
0: I've asked you both about why you chose to come to Kentucky. You've answered that question, but what is it about Kentucky that's helped you grow not only as a player, Tyler, but also as a person since you've come to Lexington?
1: It's all about the culture, I would say. How Coach Minge approaches everything with every word that he says. He means every word, and he says it in a specific way. And I think that, especially in the fall, like, all of our meetings that we have, it's all about, like, that student person player, and the person part of it comes before the player part. And I think that's really just allowed me and everybody else to grow and transform us into a young man.
0: Luke, one thing I've learned about Coach Minge is he's so detail-oriented. Like, he catches little things that, you know, maybe we don't necessarily in games or in practice. How much has that helped you prepare for games and just develop into a better player with all the things that he has in front of you?
2: Tremendously. I mean, it takes a lot of pressure off yourself when you're playing. You play freely, confidently, just because you know what works and what doesn't. And I think that's the key to success.
0: This offense, you guys do a lot of things. You bunt, you hit home runs, you steal bases. How freeing is that as a player because you have a whole playbook open to you when you guys are at the plate?
1: I think it frees you up. You know, a lot of, you know, either professional or a different level or even another program is you could be struggling at the plate and it's just swing, like trying to get your swing off. And I think that, like, especially more in, like, his game, like, he has the ability to do just about anything, and that frees him up in a way, and it opens up holes in the infield, and you're struggling. You might find a hole on a hit and run, and it might allow you to take off in that sense. And I think that having that trust in each other with, you know, everything we've put in, but then it's like, okay, like on a hit and run, I'm going to trust you to swing here and not leave me out to dry. So yeah. I think all of that little stuff just builds into our culture.
0: Year two in the SEC, you guys learned this league together last year. How much did that grow you guys closer and build that bond going through the grind for the first time and learning what the competition's like in this league together?
2: I think just doing it together was the biggest part. Yeah. You know, we were both new to it, both kind of guided each other and through the ups and downs. But yeah, I don't think I could have done it without him. It was definitely very special.
0: You had a great run through the end of the season into a regional last year, Luke. How did that carry into the offseason and the fall as you got ready for year two in this league?
2: Yeah, I think it definitely boosted the confidence a little bit. You know, after year one, I feel like the beginning of the year I was trying to get my feet wet a little bit, and then I started to stride a little more, and just the confidence that I needed to, in order to believe in myself, and you know, I'm here and I belong here.
0: Tyler, one thing I've noticed so far this year in the games that I've called, you seem to be the focal point of a lot of teams' scouting reports and the way they pitch to you. How have you adjusted and adapted to what you're seeing from opposing pitchers this year?
1: Yeah, I think it's a lot about, you know, hunting a mistake and not missing that mistake, because I'm only getting maybe one at bat. And I was talking to Coach Rozelle about this on the road at LSU after one of the games. Like, I feel like we have our pregame scouting reports on a guy that we're not going to let beat us. And I feel like I'm that guy at times, and really trying to build an approach around that, but also, you know, control the strike zone and then just not missing mistakes. And I think Coach Rozelle was really good with that, talking to the hitting guys here as well, trying to just get every advantage possible. And, you know, I might not be getting a hit every game, but defining success is, like, for me, it's, I've learned, you know, it could be barreling a couple balls in a game, but getting on base, stealing a bag, creating pressure on the base path has really allowed me just to stay very even keel with it.
0: This might be a silly question, but how do you balance being on the attack, hunting those mistakes you're looking for, but at the same time being patient, saying, nope, that's not what I want, and taking walks like you've done?
1: I think it's just pitch selection and staying true to my approach. Whatever that might be, it might change throughout the game or the weekend based on how I'm getting pitched. And, you know, if they're not going to throw to my approach, I'm going to either just get on base or fight and battle to get another pitch.
0: Luke, I imagine it has to be a lot of fun for you hitting with Jace in front of you and guys like Tyler and Hudson behind you, because you know you're going to see some pitches to hit, and a lot of times you're going to do it with Jace on base trying to create chaos on the paths.
2: Yeah, it definitely helps a lot. Yeah.
0: Talking about some of the adjustments this year as you roll through the SEC, Luke, what have you noticed different in year two now that you've learned this league?
2: Every game is just a dogfight, and like you learned that last year, but like being in it again is just, you just realize it's so much more. Like, it's every day is just a dogfight, and you know, obviously you're not going to have your best stuff sometimes, and you just got to find a way to do it.
0: As we chat, you guys just finished the series with Missouri on Saturday. Tyler, you hit a home run that went 425 feet out to left center. Sunday, Luke comes back and hits one that I'm not sure has landed yet. It was somewhere towards Alumni Drive in right field. Were you shocked that your roommate came back and hit a bomb after you did it the day before?
1: Not at all. I was on deck, and I saw him hit it. I didn't even see it land. I was worried about getting the home plate and celebrating.
0: Yeah. Luke, I know you guys support each other. So what's that encouragement like? How much do you guys talk baseball when you get home at the end of the day, or is that something you leave at the ballpark?
2: No, it never stops. It's
0: never
2: just all
0: stops.
2: The time. Yeah. I mean, we do a good job getting away from it, but you know, I feel like in order to be good and where we want to be, we have to talk about it all the time.
0: I know you played hockey when you were younger as well. What are some things you like to do to get away and take a mental break from classes in baseball?
2: Honestly, I'm a big coffee guy. I just like going to coffee shops, trying new stuff. Yeah, just getting away from the house, getting away from the field, and collect my thoughts.
0: Tyler, when you want to take a break from baseball, what do you go to? What's your go-to?
1: Video games.
0: Okay.
1: Big video game guy.
0: You got a favorite right now?
1: MLB The Show. Just came out.
0: Of course. So you play video game baseball to get away from baseball. I love it. I love it. This young man knows what he's doing.
3: Welcome back to the Hoover Met here in Hoover, Alabama. We're just south of Birmingham. The SEC tournament day one. Missouri and Ole Miss are getting their fill of this game today. They are still playing. Two out in the bottom of the ninth as there's a roll to third, and we might have us a ball game here. The Missouri Tigers, number 16 in the SEC standings, bounce the ninth-seeded Ole Miss Rebels 10-8, our first upset of the tournament, as the Tigers beat Ole Miss by a final score of 10-8. So now the Wildcats and Doors can finally take the field and begin their preparation for the start of this afternoon's game. And we'll have all the action for you here on the UK Sports Network. So right now, Ole Miss players are about to gather in short right field to talk things over with their head coach. The Missouri Tigers are in the handshake line. The trainers and support staff are trying to get the dugouts cleared so Kentucky and Vanderbilt can take the field. Tell you what, let's get ready to take a quick break here, and by the time we come back, hopefully we will have a start time for the Wildcats and the Commodores. We'll update that, and we've got some more audio, some more podcasts we can share with you coming up as we wait for first pitch. It's the Cats and the Doors in day one of the SEC tournament, and we'll take a commercial break here and come back, and we'll give you an update on the progress in the start time for the Cats indoors here in Birmingham on the UK Sports Network.
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0: We now have a first pitch time for Kentucky and Vanderbilt, just an hour late. It'll be a 3 o'clock Eastern first pitch, so about 33 minutes from now. 3 o'clock Eastern first pitch for Kentucky and Vanderbilt in day one of the SEC tournament, the 12-13 matchup. Just moments ago, the 16-seeded Missouri Tigers beat the 9-seeded Ole Miss Rebels 10-8 to eliminate Ole Miss. Remember, with the new tournament format, there is no longer double elimination. It is single elimination throughout the tournament from start to finish. And you can have a single bye or a double bye in the tournament depending on where you finish in the standings. Kentucky, obviously a 13 seed. They're going to have to make a deep run this week starting today. For Vanderbilt to make the NCAA tournament, they need a deep run this week as well. So the Wildcats could eliminate Vanderbilt and end their season with a win today. How fun would that be? So the Cats and the Doors coming up at 3 o'clock Eastern. It'll be Jackson Jelkin against Connor Fennell for the Commodores. While we wait for first pitch, we will share with you another podcast we did earlier this year. Back in the fall, Darren Williams and I sat down with several of the new faces on the team this year to help Big Blue Nation get to know them, including Chase Alderman and Oliver Boone. Boone has an incredibly interesting background with his mom and his dad. He is descended from the pioneer Daniel Boone, and then Chase Alderman obviously is a bluegrass native. So we had a chance to talk with both of them, and here is our conversation. Darren Williams and I. Here's our conversation with Chase Alderman and Oliver Boone. It's another episode of Behind Kentucky Baseball here on the UK Sports Network. Darren Hedrick and Darren Williams, Coach Dub. And we are back with a pair of redshirt sophomore pitchers, both of them right-handers. And we hopefully are going to get to see these guys on the mound and bring a key piece to this team in the spring. We've got Chase Alderman with us. He's from Moorhead, Kentucky. And we've got Oliver Boone, who is from North Hollywood, California. So he's come all the way east to Lexington after pitching for California. And, of course, Chase got his start at EKU before transferring to the Wildcats. And guys, I guess first of all, the big thing is welcome to the show, but also at the same time, missing last year, rehabbing some injuries. What has that process been like, and how anxious, Chase, are you to get back on the mound and get going?
1: I mean, definitely very, very anxious, or excited, I would say, more excited, just because it's been two whole years with back-to-back injuries, but definitely excited to get back out on the mound. I mean, I'm not necessarily nervous, just because it's like, it's fun to be out there, and it's like I've missed 2 years of it, so there's no reason to be nervous.
0: Mm-hmm. Oliver, I was just going to say, I know it's fall and it's, you know, scrimmages, but what were the emotions like when you got back out there on the mound finally and you were able to throw some live balls?
1: Yeah, there's kind of everything, like every emotion. I was feeling it on the mound. I felt like I kind of blacked out because there's just so much going on, and I can remember like maybe three pitches, but like, just so happy to be back. Yeah. Like, it's been a long time coming, and like coming across the country and you get hurt like the first month, first lives, like you go down tearing your UCL. Like, it's been a long road back.
0: Yeah. Dub, I know you went through some injury and rehab, so you can relate to what these guys are going through now or what they've been through. So I'm going to let you cover.
2: I mean, it's the worst part of the sport. Is the worst part of, you know, college athletics in general, man. Yeah. Like, you're right. These two have been studs, you know, at their past colleges, and then all at once one day it doesn't go your way and you're done for a year. And Chase, you're, you know, 2 years now. Oliver, I got to ask you, because now you have thrown in live. I remember my first outing, like, in practice after, you know, rehabbing and all this. I'm out there pitching, you know, you think it's just, you know, pitch and catch, like, normal, and then you got Coach bunting on you. You got Coach running on you. You got the game going, like, you know, covering bags, like backing up bases, things like that. What's that been like? Because it is the game within the game, and it's a totally different aspect than you rehab for it all.
1: Yeah, it sped up pretty quick. I feel like I was throwing my warm-ups, I was good, and it's like between innings we'll either do a pickoff or a bunt or something. And then the guy shows bunt, and I throw it way outside, like just trying to baby it, trying to get in there. And then I picked off and I balked because I was going too fast. Mm-hmm. So, like, just immediately off the bat, like things were going. Like, it's not like I'm just, you know, getting the ball in there. Like,
2: which is what you trained for six months to, you know, be able to throw
1: literally
2: the ball.
1: Literally, and then everything. Like, that's just what we do. Just so many moves.
2: That's the stage where you guys are in now. You know, you've had the surgeries to clean it up. It's getting back there and playing.
3: Yeah.
2: And I thought that was the toughest part for me is, you know, my arm's fine, my headspace is fine, but, like, actually playing the game again like that was tough.
0: Chase, for you, 2 years, what has been the main thing that's just kept you plugging along and kept you motivated? Because I would imagine there were probably some days where the frustration level was at 100. So what kept you motoring to get back to where you want to be?
1: Yeah, 100%. I mean, there's definitely been highs and lows of the whole process. But I'd say the main thing that has kept me going, obviously, so I got baptized 2 days before I tore my UCL. Mm. And so that was really helped me process that whole situation. And then last fall, my person goal was to just spend like 30 minutes a day in the Word. And I think that really prepared me for like re-injuring myself for a whole nother year. And just really staying close to God, like to get me through that has really helped a lot.
0: Leaning on faith, tell me a little bit about the coaching staff and the culture they have here, because I know Coach is very deep in his faith. How much has that helped you?
1: Oh, it's unreal. I mean, Coach Minge, I mean, any of them are available if you want to talk to them about any kind of questions about that. I mean, we have a players Bible study every Wednesday, and then there's FCA on Mondays. Like, every resource you want, if you have a question about that, it's available for you.
0: Oliver, last episode we had Tagger and Tyler Cerny on, Tagger Tyson, and we talked to them about the winning aspect of the culture. But tell me a little bit about maybe the player development and family aspect that players find when they come to Kentucky.
1: I mean, that's kind of what drew me in, because at Cal, like, there was not much of that. There wasn't, like, a family culture. There wasn't really any culture at all. So I saw, like, on TV, just the guys just love each other. They love to be here. They love everything about this place. And I feel like I found all of that. Like, oh, sorry.
0: it's all right. We'll cut that.
1: Yeah, like, everything. Like, family, like, everyone's here for you. Like, everyone's, like, your brother. Like, you can go to them for anything. And, like, I just love every part of being here and being with these guys.
2: I thought it was a big testament to Coach, all the coaches really, the whole program, of what last season was for us. You know, we broke through, 2022 went the way it went, we broke through the wall in 23, you go to Omaha in 24, and then you got a bunch of new guys in 25, and, you know, halfway through, tough sledding. I mean, a lot of injuries, including you guys, and a lot of injuries on the pitching staff. To make the run we did, unbelievable. Mm-hmm. It had to be, I mean, it's tough for me to watch the West Virginia game when we got eliminated. Well, just the emotion for you two, just being helpless in the dugout, you know, for that. Because I know, you know, the whole program would have loved to have you guys available for the regional. And obviously you're going to be ready this year for us.
1: Yeah.
2: Just take me through the mindset of that, just how tough that was, just watching.
1: Yeah, you know, I think that was
2: the season last
1: year. Yeah, that's the hardest part, is, like, feeling helpless and, like, you can't help the team when you – when you have that mindset and you still come out here, you put all the hours in, you're still training, you're still here at the field, but you can't actually, like, participate in the game. Like, just being there and, like, seeing it happen, like, it's just really tough. I mean, there's not much around it.
4: Yeah, it's definitely really hard to just be there and, like, you're doing everything you can to be a good teammate, you know, do whatever you can to help the team win outside of, like, when you're playing, but it's hard knowing, like, or thinking to yourself, like, if I'm in this situation, like, how could I help the team when I'm on the mound there?
2: Sure.
0: In terms of the dugout and games, the energy and the things, how impressed are you with how creative the team can be with some of the antics and things they come up with in the dugout?
4: It's crazy. I mean, it was definitely, like, a shock to me. I knew that they had a lot of fun because I played against Kentucky at Eastern. But when I got in the dugout, it was just like a completely different level of, like, the game outside of the game. Like,
0: right.
4: You're having so much fun in there, but it keeps you interested and, like, attentive to the game, because everything that we do on the field corresponds to something we're doing in the dugout.
2: Mm-hmm. I got to ask, Chase, we got to bring – I mean, you're from Moorhead. We got to bring L. Mason Moore up. Yeah. Talk about your relationship with him, man, how far back that goes.
4: He came into my high school my freshman year. He was a sophomore. And, I mean, we were really close right away just because we played basketball and baseball together. So we were pretty much together all year round. And then he came here. I went to Eastern, but he was always on the phone with me, like, you need to come over here. You need to come over here next year. And then finally, I mean, opportunity came. I came over, and then he was like, really? You waited until I was gone?
2: Who wins one-on-one basketball, you or Mason?
0: Oh, let's go.
4: Right now, Mason, just because.
2: Yeah, you don't have any. Okay. When we're back from the name.
0: When all things are equal.
2: When all things are equal.
4: I don't know. It's a good game.
2: All right. I like that answer.
0: For those who are listening to our audio version of the podcast and not seeing video, Oliver's with us wearing a White Sox cap. And, man, I'm telling you, like, everybody we talk to on this team, they're White Sox fans. And I just got to ask, as a team, how? Where are all these White Sox fans coming from?
1: I mean, it's. I feel like some people have just kind of adopted. I know Ben Cleaver's a White Sox fan. He's from Tennessee. Yeah. Don't really know how that happened. But I've adopted the White Sox because of my girlfriend. And she's a huge White Sox fan. She would follow all the games, but she couldn't watch them recently just because it would make her too mad to lose so many games.
2: Well, they're not playing in October.
0: You know, our three guys that are from the Chicago area, Luke Lawrence, Tyler Bell, and Nate Harris, I think all three of them have told us they're White Sox fans. 3 for 3 from that area.
2: Hey.
0: How about that?
2: It couldn't be me. I don't know. We're Reds fans, me and Chase. Like, we don't win much.
0: Playoffs this year, man.
2: Yeah.
0: Baby steps with Tito. He's building a roster.
2: Baby steps.
0: Tito Francona, by the way, one of my favorite major league managers.
2: He's a stud, man. He's got the boys, the mojo, the vibe is right with Tito. I think get him a little more talent, and it'll work out.
0: Speaking of vibes with the Kentucky coaching staff, we'll stay with the coaches. We ask guys all the time about working with Coach Rozelle and how he pulls the best out of you. But there's another guy that you work with a lot or closely with, and that's Trevor Fitz, the director of player development. Chase, what's that relationship like, and how does he bring, or what else does he bring to the table besides Coach Rozelle?
4: I mean, it's just like, it's another perspective, and his delivery is definitely a lot different than Coach Rozelle. Coach Rozelle is very upfront with you, like tells you what you need to work on. Coach Fitz may be a little more laid back. He's goofing around with us, you know, in the bullpen and stuff, but when it's time to get down to it, like, he'll tell you what you need to work on. And he's really big on the analytics kind of side of it. He's doing the TrackMan and all that stuff. And that's really interesting to me because I haven't been introduced to that a lot. So
0: back here at the Hoover Met, just wanted to give everyone an update on the progress of our start time. Again, we are expecting a 3:00 Eastern first pitch here in day one of the SEC tournament. Vanderbilt and Kentucky coming up in the 12-13 matchup. The winner will take on Florida tomorrow afternoon. A similar start time. It'll be the second game of the day. Hopefully not delayed an hour like we are this afternoon because of the length of game one. But it's sunny skies. Right now the weather's great. It is hot. It is muggy down here in Hoover, Alabama. So these guys are going to have to make sure they are hydrated. This is probably the hottest it's been outside of that Florida series for these Kentucky Wildcats as they battle Vanderbilt in what is a win-or-go-home game for the Commodores and for the Wildcats. While it may not be exactly win-or-go-home, it is a win and the conversation is over, lose, and there is a conversation to be had kind of game. So Kentucky just wants to avoid that by getting a victory this afternoon. We're going to take a quick timeout, and when we come back, we'll share more of that podcast featuring Chase Alderman and Oliver Boone as we get ready to start this afternoon's game here at Hoover Metropolitan Stadium. It's the Cats and Commodores, and we are counting down to a 3:00 Eastern start here on the UK Sports Network.
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0: Jackson Jelkin and Connor Fennell for Vanderbilt getting warmed up, ready to go for day one of the SEC tournament. Cats and Commodores this afternoon. It is a 3 o'clock Eastern first pitch, and we are roughly 15 minutes from the start of this one after Missouri and Ole Miss ran way long this afternoon. While we wait for first pitch, let's go back and finish listening to the conversation that Darren Williams and I had back in the fall with Oliver Boone and Chase Alderman. We get to know these two Wildcats a little more as we wait for first pitch between the Cats and Doors here in Hoover on the UK Sports Network.
1: That was going to be my next question for both of you, the analytics side of baseball. How much do you dive into that? And obviously you said you're interested in it, Chase.
2: Yeah, I mean, it's newer to me, but I think it's really cool. I try not to, like, make that the only thing that I think about. I think some people do that, and it can mess up with your head, yeah, like, when you're saying, but it's fun to look at sometimes.
1: Oliver, what about you? How do you reconcile analytics with just maybe your gut feel or how things are going with what you know?
3: Yeah, I'm a pretty big analytics nerd,
1: okay,
3: I would say.
1: Okay.
3: But I can't look. If I look too much into it, I'll lose, like, focus on all the other parts mm-hmm. of pitching. But, like, I love seeing all the metrics and trying to make any pitch better. Like, if that's a, like, if I throw a bad pitch, like, I need to remember, like, how that felt and what I can do to get it back to how I want it to move. So I love looking at metrics for every pitch and kind of all the small little things.
1: Yeah, this stuff is interesting to me, talking to both pitchers and position players, because I've talked to John Rhodes when he played here. Mm-hmm. I asked him one time, I said, what do you look at in a scouting report to help you prepare for a starting pitcher? And he broke down three different things. I don't want you guys to give away all your tricks in the store, but Oliver, maybe what's one thing when you're looking at an opposing team's lineup, that is there one particular number or style that you're looking for when you're getting ready to attack a lineup, or is it more focused on, let me just execute my pitches, like, kind of take me through that?
3: Yeah, for me, I always like to throw to my strengths rather than, like, a hitter's weakness, so okay. I try not to look too deep in, like, a scouting report, because, like, I just want to make sure I'm playing my game and not trying to just get the guy out like he can't hit a changeup and just start throwing him a bunch of changeups. Mm-hmm. Like, I want to pitch my game, and I'll get hit, like, on kind of like my own terms, like, by me throwing my best pitch that I feel confident mm-hmm. in.
4: Is that something, I guess, you learned from experience at Cal?
3: Yeah, we kind of, our scouting reports, we maybe had, like, maybe one or two games that I pitched sure. that we actually had, like, a scouting report, like, here's the guys and mm-hmm. here's what they hit and stuff. So I kind of just had to learn, like, playing in college baseball, just you go out there and, like, just got to pitch, like, without a scouting report, because that's kind of what I did most of that season.
4: Yeah.
1: So. Chase, kind of similar. You let Coach Rozelle worry about the scouting report?
2: Most of the time, yeah. I mean, I like to look at, like, who their runners are.
1: Yeah.
2: So if they get on base, I know, like, this guy might run on me, or I can pick this guy off or something like that. But other than that, like, I'm letting Coach Rozelle call the pitches 99% of the time. I'm not a guy that likes to change pitches, because I'm confident he's looking at all their data. Yeah. So I'm confident in what he's called.
4: That's definitely a good topic to talk about, the run game.
1: I'm always fascinated.
4: Defending the run game. I mean, yeah. You all pitched, both of you, your past schools, a lot as freshmen. What kind of learning curve was it as a freshman? I'm not in high school anymore. I got to really, really think about the run game.
3: Yeah, I feel like for me in high school, like, we played a lot of talented players. Like, some teams we would play, like, Power 5
4: across Southern
3: the
4: Cal.
3: Lineup.
4: Yeah.
3: So I feel like I was lucky to learn early on, like, you got to be quick to the plate. You got to mix up your looks. You got to, you know, mm-hmm. like, try and pick guys off. But I feel like for me, I'll just move faster rather than try and pick guys off or pick over. Like, I'll just move fast so they don't even have a chance
4: right.
3: to steal base.
1: You know, one thing we haven't talked about with some of the pitchers we've had on the show this fall has been the pitch clock. And I guess because it's so sure. used now that you guys are used to it, it's not really that big anymore. But do you guys like it just because it does help create a rhythm, especially when you want to go maybe with a faster tempo, Chase? You like
2: yeah. it? I mean, I think I definitely like it, especially here. I mean, one of the main things we focus on is just making hitters uncomfortable by working fast.
1: Yeah.
2: So, I mean, as soon as we, like, throw the pitch, we're ready to get the ball back, get on the mound, like, get on the attack against them, because it just makes them uncomfortable when they can't get in a rhythm.
1: Oliver, too, I think it's interesting to see how pitchers have also kind of learned to use it to their advantage in an at-bat, because you can kind of make that guy stand there for a minute or two before you feed him the ball.
3: 100%. I mean, I've always been a quick worker, so
1: yeah.
3: I feel like it's nice to kind of help other guys who may have not been quick workers to start moving fast, and, like, that's one of the main things we do here is, like, we work extremely fast, right. And we make hitters uncomfortable.
4: I've definitely noticed the past couple of years with it in the big leagues. I mean, in college, too, especially the postseason games. Because postseason games, you take your time. Like, you're not making a mistake. Like, you're slowing the game down. We're going to make pitching changes. We're going to take all our mound visits from the catcher and from the coaches. So with that clock, like, it makes it quicker because you have to be. It speeds the pace up. I think that's in our advantage as pitchers anyway, rather than slowing it down for hitters. Yeah. Kind of talk about your all's, you know, individual styles. You know, the Kentucky fans listening to this haven't really seen either of you guys pitch just yet. So what can we expect from you guys, you know, in the spring?
3: Yeah, a ton of sliders. I mean, I'll probably throw more sliders and fastballs, and then a good sinker, changeup. I'm like a low three quarters guy, so I'll just try and sink, get under their barrel, and try and get weak contact. I'll get my strikeouts when I need them, but you know, low pitch counts throughout the game, and you know, try and go as long as I can.
4: Mm-hmm.
3: And,
4: I think that's such like interesting how the slider usage is way up.
1: Yeah.
4: And Adam Wainwright on the call, I think it was the Mariners Blue Jays ALCS game the other night, was a little upset. Like, oh, here, that's his third slider in a row. We're going to spam a fastball. Nope, another slider, you know, and rip them. Yeah. I know as a coach in high school in Kentucky, I probably ripped more sliders than any other, you know, pitch caller in the state last year.
3: Yeah.
4: I mean, it's such a tough pitch to hit. Like, the chances of you barreling a slider versus a fastball are very drastically different, so spam them in there, baby.
3: Yeah.
1: Chase, what about you, man? Your style on the mound?
2: Definitely, I like my fastballs.
4: Yeah.
2: I mean, I like to just get after them early, come back to it later in the count, throw a slider in there. I've been working on a splitter, which I think is a unique pitch. Not a lot of people throw it, so I think that'll be fun to throw on the mound for sure.
1: You come from a very athletic family. I was reading your bio. Football, baseball, swimmer. You've got family that played hoops. I think your grandpa actually played for the Yankees, or in the Yankees organization. So all these different sports that your family has played across the years, how did you land on baseball?
2: I mean, I played everything in high school, and I guess baseball – one, I was the best at it, so that helped me like it even more. So
1: pick the one you're best at.
2: Yeah, 100%. It was the most fun when you're really good at it, or you're the best at that one compared to the other ones. Yeah.
4: Ollie, I've been told to ask who was the first person to get the news that you were getting born.
2: That was Will Ferrell.
4: Yeah. Tell us a little bit about that story.
2: I don't really know the whole story. I just know that my dad had some sort of improv class that he took with Will. And they got pretty close, and like Will said, like, we'll take you out to dinner, and then that's where like he broke the news.
4: Wow.
2: Kind of crazy.
4: How many times have you watched Elf?
2: Probably multiple times, like during the season.
4: Yeah. I think I've watched it one too many times. I'm good on Elf for a while, but Will Ferrell, hilarious. Yeah, I was just told to ask you that. That's a great
1: Anchorman's fun, my favorite.
4: That's a great fun fact.
1: There's more fun facts because your last name is Boone. That's going to be familiar to a lot of people around here. So you're probably not the most famous person in your family, right?
2: No, definitely not.
1: he's a direct descendant of Daniel Boone, right?
2: Yes, I didn't even know that until... I mean, I knew that. I didn't know it was so, like, natural, like, over in this area. Like, he either founded areas here or...
1: explored it.
2: Yeah. Mm-hmm. Like, I had no idea until, like, I committed here, and my dad was like, no way, that's actually crazy, and then kind of told me all the stories, and my grandpa even, like, told me, like, all the stories that he knew, yeah.
1: Have you, since you found out, come to Lexington, have you researched him a little bit more and some of the explorations and stuff he did, or?
2: Yeah, a little. I think I still have more research to be done.
1: Sure,
2: for sure, but it's
1: pretty cool.
2: Like, it actually, like, linked up, and then kind of... in a weird way, back home. Like,
4: Speak a little bit about being from Southern California. Like, had you ever been to Kentucky? You got the call from the coaches, and you're thinking Kentucky.
3: Yeah, I mean, it would sound crazy, like, a few weeks before, but, like, I was watching, like, the games, like, in the Supers in Omaha, and I was like, I really like this play style. Like, I was still thinking about going in the portal, and I was like, that would be cool to play there. Like, I was just thinking about it, not really, like, I could actually be there. But, yeah, being from L.A., like, it's a big difference. But, like, man, I mean, I love it here. I've loved every second being here, and, I mean, it's been amazing.
4: Have the folks come over, made the trip out
3: my
4: yet?
3: My dad was actually here once I got my surgery. They flew him out to Birmingham where I got my surgery, and he came back, and he was here for about 3 weeks, and he loves it.
4: Yeah.
3: And my mom actually grew up in Cincinnati.
4: Mm. Oh, nice.
3: So she's kind of familiar with the area, but she hasn't been able to come out yet, but she will.
4: We'll get him out in the spring, see a few wins.
0: Need to get him some Reds gear to take home.
4: Come on.
3: She's a big Reds fan.
0: Okay, there you go.
3: She is, yeah.
0: There you go. Chase, coming back to you, when you do finally get to take the mound this spring for the Wildcats, being from Moorhead, what is that going to mean to you when you finally make your official Kentucky debut? Yeah.
2: It definitely means a lot. I mean, growing up, Cats fan my whole life, like, dream school for sure. And then coming into the portal, like, get that call, and I'm like, wow, like, this could really happen. Like, this has been my dream school my whole life. And then get here, get hurt again, and it's like, all right, this is just delaying it. But it definitely means a lot just because, like, I know a lot of my family is going to be able to be at the games, and, like, that means a lot to me that they'll be able to watch me. So,
0: what are you most looking forward to about competing in the SEC this spring?
2: Just competing, honestly.
0: Okay. That makes sense. Yeah.
2: Miss that aspect a lot. I mean, Oliver talked about it the other day in practice about how he just misses being able to compete.
0: Yeah.
2: And, definitely miss competing a lot.
0: Oliver, being in with California, and I think the Pac-12 was still together when you were out there, so you've seen a really good conference with, with Oregon State and all those teams. What are you excited most about the SEC now, and what the challenge will be presented to you this spring?
3: Yeah, I've always wanted to compete against the best players. Like, I loved, like, every Pac-12 team had, like, those top three or four guys that were, like their big names, like, you know, the Bazanas of the world. Yeah. Like, I've always just loved competing against the best, and I mean, it doesn't get better than the SEC, so I'm just excited to, you know, test my skills and kind of, like, show that I'm good enough.
4: I got to ask, who is the funniest pitcher on the staff? Because I know it. The pitching staff, Goofy Goop.
3: Yeah.
4: Goofy for sure. Group, man. So who's the funniest dude out there cracking the jokes?
3: If I had to choose one right now, probably Jackson Soucy.
2: Yeah, I was going to say Jackson. Yeah.
0: We had him on several weeks ago. That makes sense.
4: Left-handed pitcher.
2: Yeah. All right, checks out.
4: Yeah, that's about right, man.
0: Well, as we wrap things up on this episode, that circles back to what I wanted to ask. What do you like most in terms of the potential of the staff this spring? Chase, I'll start with you. What do you like most about the pitching staff?
2: I think just how deep we are. I mean, we got several guys returning from last year that threw a lot of innings, but we got some guys coming in, or, you know, like us that were hurt last year that are going to be able to throw this year. I think we got a lot of guys, a lot of arms that are going to be good for us this year.
0: Oliver, how would you describe the staff?
3: Just a ton of different looks. I mean, kind of everyone has their own, like, pitching style. No one pitcher is the same. And, I mean, super deep. Like, last year, I think our bullpen may have been our biggest, like, downside. But this year, I mean, that's not going to be the case because we just have guys after guys. Like, if someone doesn't have it, like, you can just bring in a completely new look and see if they can get it done. I think they will. Like, we got a lot of good guys here.
4: I think 2026, pitching staff-wise, obviously, with what we've got coming back, you guys, you know, we have the depth is going to be the big thing. And these two are a big part of it. You know, we brought in a lot of older guys. These guys are older guys too. We've got the makeup. I'm fired up to watch them.
0: It's going
4: to
0: be a fun year.
4: Happen, man. It is going to be a fun year. Good luck, fellas.
0: Yeah,
2: appreciate it.
0: Guys, thanks for joining us.
2: Thank you.
3: Thank you for having us on. Appreciate it.
0: Dub, I guess we'll take a little holiday break, and we'll be back with more of these after the Christmas timeout, and we'll be preseason mode at that point.
4: Don't get sunburned down in Puerto Rico with the women's basketball team, my man. Put some sunscreen on that head.
0: You know, it's going to be fun.
4: Amen.
0: All right, guys, thanks again for joining us. For
1: For Darren Williams, for Chase Alderman, for Oliver Boone, I'm Darren Hedrick. This has been Behind Kentucky Baseball here on the UK Sports Network.
0: And with that, we welcome you back live here in Hoover, Alabama, day one of the SEC tournament. And the Vanderbilt Commodores have taken the field. We are ready to go with this one. The Cats and the Doors. Vanderbilt is a win-or-go-home team in this matchup today. They are in must-win mode. The Wildcats are in, would love to win this one and have people stop talking about our chances to be in the tournament with a victory today. So Jackson Jelkin getting the ball for the Cats. Connor Fennell warming up right now for the Vanderbilt Commodores, their best arm. This will be his 15th start. He's 4-2. Has struck out 97 batters over 80 and two-third innings and has allowed 45 runs on 77 hits for a 4.8 ERA. Vanderbilt wearing the home whites with black pinstripes, black numerals on the back, Vanderbilt in black on the front. They've got a tricolor ball cap. It's a black ball cap with a white front, old school look, and a white V logo in the middle of that white portion, the front half of the ball cap. Meanwhile, Kentucky goes with the blue jersey tops, white numerals. Kentucky in white on the front, white pants, and the digitized camo ball caps, their look this afternoon. Let's meet the starting lineups. First of all, for the Cats, who are the visiting team in this matchup as the lower seed, it'll be center fielder Jace Tarnish to lead off, followed by the shortstop Tyler Bell, then the second baseman Luke Lawrence, the designated hitter Ethan Hindel bats cleanup, hitting fifth the first baseman Hudson Brown, left fielder Will Marcy bats sixth, hitting seventh right fielder Carson Hansen, catcher Owen Jenkins, and third baseman Caden Cloud round out the batting nine. Tarnish digs in from the right side, Fennell rocks and fires, and he starts with a ball down, and we are underway right on time at 3 o'clock Eastern. 1 hour late because of the length of the game in front of us. Pitch home is on the outer half, and that is a strike to Tarnish, who's hitting 359, five home runs, 37 RBIs on the season, a junior out of Devon, Pennsylvania. One ball and one strike, the pitch, and it's dribbled back towards the mound. That's a fair ball. It's scooped by Fennell, and he will easily toss to first and record the out of Tarnish. Unfortunately, the Vanderbilt Whistler has made it down to the SEC tournament. Tyler Bell will get a turn now. 347 average across 36 games, six home runs, 26 RBIs. Vanderbilt defensively this afternoon, starting in left field, you've got Braden Holcomb. Center fielders Rustin Rigdon, Logan Johnstone in right field. Over at third base, Brody Johnston. First pitch to Bell, and it's a called strike on Tyler. That was a breaking ball from Fennell to start the at-bat. Switch hitter hitting left-handed. The 0-1 swung on and fouled, 0-2. At shortstop for Vanderbilt, Riker Waite. The second baseman, Mike Mancini, and over at first, Tommy Gooden. Corbin Reynolds catching. Nick Mangione coaching third base for the Wildcats here in the top of the first. The 0-2 pitch, and Bell takes up and away. Fastball at 88. Second matchup between Fennell and these Wildcat hitters. 1-2s sprayed into the screen behind home. Kentucky played Vanderbilt in a home series back on April 17th through the 19th. Fennell pitched to a no decision on that Friday night, the 17th. He went 6 1/3, gave up a run on five hits. 1-2 to Bell is pounded hard into the dirt up the right side. Scalding along the grass, it ends up along the warning track. This is a massive ballpark, the largest that any SEC team plays in. The 1-2, that's looped in the air down the left side, and it curls out of play. To the left field foul pole, it's 335. It's 405 to dead away center and 335 to right. The alleyways are around 385 to 390. And it's a perfectly symmetrical outfield. The 1-2, Bell swings, high fly on a line into right center, base hit. That ball's going to get down and cut off near the warning track by Tommy Johnstone. Into second with a one-out double goes Tyler Bell. That's Bell's ninth double of the season. 16th extra base hit overall. And here is Luke Lawrence. Lawrence was 3-for-11 against Vanderbilt in the series back in April. He finished the regular season hitting .338, 39 RBIs. Left-handed batter against the righty Fennell. Runner at second, one out in the top of the first, and the pitch. That's a line shot up the middle, base hit. Bell's to third, they're going to wave him home. The throw from the center field is cut off by Mancini, and it's an RBI single for Lawrence. The Cats lead 1-0.

0: He finished with 32 extra base knocks. So over half of his hits went for extras. The 0-1. That's blasted in the air to center, but remember, it's a big park. Back goes Rigdon, warning track, and he makes the catch near the wall. The fly out to deep center by Hendel. And that'll bring up Hudson Brown. In this facility, if you want to hit home runs, it's not impossible to go deep to center, but you're better off trying to pull the ball down the lines. Hudson Brown hitting from the left side. 341 average, 5 homers, 33 RBIs. Lawrence at first base with 2 out. Fennell from the first base side of the rubber, kicks and fires, and Brown swings and sends a dribbler back to the mound. Fennell collects it on the third base side, throws across to first, and the side retired. Cats get on the board thanks to a double by Bell. He scores on a single by Lawrence. The south side connection coming up big early. And we go to the bottom of the first. It's 1-0 Cats on the UK Sports Network.
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0: Jackson Jelkin handed a one-run lead as he comes to the mound in the bottom of the first and begins his warm-up tosses. Before we introduce you to the Vanderbilt batting nine, let's pause. 10 seconds for station identification. 10 seconds for a legal ID on the UK Sports Network.
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0: Darren Hedrick with you from the Hoover Met, just south of Birmingham, Alabama. Billy Rutledge, our producer, back in Lexington. For Vanderbilt this afternoon, third baseman Brody Johnston will lead off, followed by second baseman Mike Mancini. Left fielder Braden Holcomb bats third, hitting cleanup the right fielder Logan Johnstone. Tommy Gooden, the first baseman, bats fifth, hitting sixth, shortstop Riker Waite. Center fielder Rustin Rigdon bats seventh. The designated hitter Colin Barcy bats eighth, and hitting ninth is catcher Corbin Reynolds. Jeff Head is our home plate umpire today. He's joined by Eddie Newsom at third, David Soucy at second, Clint Fagan, the first base umpire. Defensively for Kentucky, in left field, Will Marcy, Jace Tarnish in center, Carson Hansen in right. Caden Cloud starting at third base, shortstop Tyler Bell, second base Luke Lawrence, first base Hudson Brown, and catching Owen Jenkins. Jackson Jelkin ready to work. It'll be his 15th appearance and 14th start of the year. First pitch, and he misses up with a fastball at 95 miles an hour. Brody Johnstone, 329 average, 14 homers and 44 RBIs for the Commodores during the regular season. The 1-0, and that's taken for a strike, middle in at 95. Jelkin made a two-inning, six-out save to beat Arkansas last Thursday, 4-3. So he is well-rested and ready to go for this afternoon. The 1-1 breaking ball hangs. It's popped up right side. It fades out of play. Coming off the complete game victory over the Florida Gators, Jelkin was telling us that his slider and his splitter was working well for him in that win. Here's the

0: 1-2. That's line towards short. Bell makes a leaping grab. More of a flare than a liner, but Brody Johnston's retired on the catch by Bell. And there's one out for Vanderbilt the first inning. Here's Mike Mancini, the second baseman. Senior hit 307 with 15 home runs and 44 RBIs. This Vanderbilt team was right behind Georgia in home runs. Vanderbilt hit 107 round trippers during the regular season. First pitch from Jelkin. Fastball up and away on this left-handed batter. Johnston hit one against the Wildcats as the breaking ball misses just off the outside corner. 2-0 to Mancini. Mancini levels the bat over his left shoulder. The 2-0 under the hands, called in, ball three. Three balls, no strikes, one out, the pitch. And that's just off the outside corner. My goodness, where were those? That's a tight zone on that last batter, but it's a four-pitch walk to Mancini. Kentucky did not challenge any of the four. They were all very close. And here's Braden Holcomb now with one on and one out, 1-0 Kentucky, bottom of the first inning. Holcomb hit 353 in the regular season, drove in 52, and bopped 14 round trippers. Pitch misses in, and that's ball five. The 1-0. And I don't know where that one missed. That's ball six, just off the inside corner, and Jenkins is headed out to speak to Jelkin. So an early mound visit and perhaps some trouble here for Jackson, who has thrown seven straight pitches out of the zone. Six out of the zone. 10 pitches this first inning, only three strikes. He's gotten one out. It's a runner at first and a 2-0 count on Holcomb. Jenkins goes back into a crouch behind home plate. Two balls, no strikes against Braden Holcomb. And the pitch swung on and fouled into the glove of Jenkins. Two balls and a strike. Jelkin fired back-to-back complete games against Tennessee and Florida. Had 23 strikeouts against a couple of walks in that span. The 2-1. That's chopped towards third. Cloud has it. He'll go to second for one. The first is a high throw, and it's bouncing off the camera railing back to Hudson Brown. And did they call safe at second? It was a force play at second base with Lawrence there, and I guess he called out, and I think Kentucky might be challenging if there was interference. So the runner was out. I was correct on that first look, but Luke Lawrence feels like he might have been interfered with. It's a force play slide rule is what they're challenging. And so they will see if the slide from Mancini interfered with Lawrence's ability to make that throw to first, and if so, Kentucky's going to get out of this inning. But Luke immediately signaled to his dugout to take a look. So there's the throw from Cloud. And, yeah, he's easily out. But then the runner stepped into Lawrence. Now, is that good enough for interference there as they replay this? And by the way, for the SEC tournament, they don't have to call back to video review in Birmingham. We're just outside of Birmingham, and the official replay booth is downstairs below us. So this shouldn't take them long to set everything up and take a look at it. But it appears that the runner got to his feet and came up in towards Lawrence. Now, whether or not that's enough to violate the rule, they'll have to judge. But remember, on the field, it was just called an outplay. So Kentucky wins the challenge, and it ends up a double play, and we are through the first inning as Mancini came up into Lawrence trying to make the throw to first, and it was a slide rule violation, and both the batter runner and runner are out. We go to the second inning in Hoover. It's 1-0 Kentucky on the UK Sports Network.
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0: Top of the second inning, 1-0 Kentucky. So we saw a slide rule violation in Vanderbilt's threat in the bottom of the first. And Connor Fennell is back out to take on Will Marcy, Carson Hansen, and Owen Jenkins. Day one of the SEC tournament in this beautiful facility. Used to be the home of the Birmingham Barons. At the time, they were the AA affiliate of the Oakland A's, later to be the AA affiliate of the White Sox. And then the Barons built a new ballpark in downtown Birmingham, Regents Park, that's still there. And the SEC took over this facility. The city of Hoover and the Southeastern Conference have poured a lot of money into this facility as the first pitch to Marcy's at the knees, a breaking ball strike. Marcy hit 156 in the regular season, hampered by some injuries. He had two home runs as a bender, a curveball, goes south. One ball, one strike. Marcy finished with 12 RBIs. 1-1. Swung on and rolled up the third baseline, but it was foul off the instep of Marcy. Will from Raleigh, North Carolina, started his career at NC State, the hometown school, then transferred for one season to Memphis before coming to Lexington. Unfortunately, suffered a season-ending injury last year and has been in and out of the lineup this spring. And they're giving Marcy a few minutes to stretch and walk the feeling back into his lower left leg after taking that foul ball. Another bruise for this Kentucky lineup that has become a mash unit all spring. Fennell's 1-2, and Marcy swings. Ground ball pulled foul to third. Marcy, one of the nine seniors, celebrated last weekend at Kentucky Proud Park, having exhausted his eligibility. And Marcy strikes out swinging. Fennell elevated that pitch, and there's one away. First strikeout for Fennell. And that will bring up the right fielder, Carson Hansen.
2: fielder number 34, Carson Canso.
0: First pitch is lined sharply up the middle, and the shortstop Wade cannot make the grab on a diving attempt. It's a single for Hansen up the middle. That'll bring up the catcher, Owen Jenkins. We're in the top of the second inning. One on, one out, 1-0 Kentucky. First pitch up and away on Jenkins, who batted 244 across 35 regular season games. Hit one home run. That was against Alabama on opening week of SEC play. Drove in 14. Runner breaks for second. Pitch taken in. Throw down to the bag, and that one actually skips off the shoe of Hansen and into left field, and he's going to go into third. And now the Wildcats have another runner 90 feet from home and less than two out. Infield in, the 2-0, swing and a miss by Jenkins. Vanderbilt is in win or go home mode. If Kentucky wins this game, Vandy's season is over. They cannot afford to fall down big. Swing and a chop foul in the box. 2-2 now on Jenkins. Fennell from the first base side kicks and deals, and he struck him out swinging on a slider. So with two out, here's Caden Cloud. And the first pitch, Cloud takes a curveball low and away. And Kentucky's had way too many moments like this throughout the season. Runner at third, less than two out, and struggling to put the ball in play. Cloud swings, ground ball to third. That's handled by Johnston. He goes corner to corner, and the side retired. Kentucky got a man to third on a single, a stolen base, and an error, and couldn't bring him in. And we go to the bottom of the second, still 1-0 Cats on the UK Sports Network.
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0: Bottom of the second inning. It's 1-0 Kentucky. Vanderbilt, like a wounded animal, backed into a corner playing today. Wildcats have got to be ready for anything as Logan Johnstone leads it off. It's the middle of the order to face Jelkin. Vanderbilt has a long streak on the line of making the NCAA tournament under Tim Corbin. And that streak is in big time jeopardy.
1: The right fielder, number two, Logan Johnstone.
0: Johnstone hit 302 in the regular season, and he watches a first pitch strike, a fastball at 95 from Jelkin. 10 home runs, 42 RBIs. Pitch home, and that was a good-looking breaking ball, too low, 1-1. And now Kentucky's challenging the pitch. We get our first Kentucky challenge. And let's see, here it comes. We're waiting. Strike! Kentucky wins their first challenge. And it's 0-2 on the batter, Johnstone. The offering home. Strike called. That's strike three, right? They're throwing it around the horn, and it is. Jeff Head, I think, forgot that overturn turned that into strike two, and he didn't start the lawnmower and pull the lever like he typically does, but that's strike three on Johnstone after Kentucky wins a challenge. And there's one down in the second inning, 1-0 Kentucky. First strikeout of the day for Jelkin. And here is a left-handed batter, Tommy Gooden, who fouls off the first pitch. 12 home runs and 36 RBIs. Jelkin's 0-1. That's a high fly ball to right in that blue sky. Hanson watching it come down to him. Can of corn for the Kentucky right fielder, and there's two away. Vanderbilt has made the NCAA tournament, like we were talking about, 19 consecutive seasons. It's the longest active streak in Division I. But if they lose today, that streak comes to an end. Two out, bottom of the second, 1-0 Cats. And here's Riker Waite, the shortstop. 304 average, 7 home runs, 43 driven in. First pitch, and he waves over a breaking ball. 0-1. The 0-1. Swing and a miss. He challenged him inside again. And there's two strikes with two out and the bases empty. Jelkin rocks and fires. Fly ball down the left field line. That fades and slices out of play. It's actually off the wall, but it's a foul ball. Thought it was going to make it to the kids on the grass berm down the left side, but it hit that blue padding on the wall just in front of them. Still 0-2. Jelkin trying to get this game to the third. Here's the right-hander's pitch. Down and in, did he go? No swing. One ball, two strikes.
2: Keep going, right. Win again, 5-1. Win again, right. You got it. Here we go.
0: The pitch. Got him swinging. Strike three. A pair of K's for Jelkin here in the second. The Cats take a 1-0 lead to the third on the UK Sports Network.
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0: Top of the third inning, 1-0 Cats here in day one of the SEC tournament in Hoover, Alabama. Jace Tarnish, Tyler Bell, Luke Lawrence will bat here in the third against Connor Fennell, who has thrown 27 pitches across two innings so far. The winner of this matchup gets Florida tomorrow afternoon. Similar start time would be scheduled for around 2 o'clock Eastern. Tarnish grounded back to the mound his first time up. First pitch, and that one buzzes in tight. Jace was pitched tough against Vanderbilt in that three-game series back in April. Commodores held him to 2-for-12 in the series. Couple of walks. Here's a swing and a hard liner smashed foul up the third base side. 1-1. And Nick Mangione comes walking up the third baseline towards Tarnish. And now he's coming after, or coming towards Jeff Head. And I'm not sure what the complaint is for. Maybe something about the pitch timer. I'm not sure.
1: Get the dugout, folks. Let him play.
2: All right, here we go, Ben. Keep going, 2-9.
0: One ball, one strike on Tarnish after they conclude their meeting. And the pitch from Fennell is swung on and missed, or fouled anyway. One ball, two strikes. He got a piece of it. We're in the top of the third, 1-0. Cats on top. The pitch. Reaching swing and a dribbler foul to the right. Tarnish just trying to keep that one away from the plate. Winds blow out towards left. These right-handed batters, if they pull it. And the pitch home misses letter, or a above the letters, I guess, and slightly out. That pitch was outside, 2-2. I think Kentucky's complaint was Vanderbilt quick pitching. The 2-2, low and outside, full count. That breaking ball started outside and stayed outside. Payoff delivery, swing and a miss, strike three. Third strikeout for Fennell. That'll bring up Bell, who had the double to right center his first time up. Tough pitch to swing at there by Tarnish. That pitch looked like it was going to be outside for ball four. First offering to Bell, and he misses tall. Fennell's got a funky delivery from that right side. It's almost like a sidearm rise ball, the 1-0. And there's a strike on the outside corner. The ball just, from that low three-quarter angle, just kind of dips. And here's Mangione up the line again towards Jeff Head. And I think he's got a problem with some quick pitching by Vanderbilt's pitcher, Fennell. And this is a rather intense conversation right now between Jeff Head and Nick Mangione. The third base umpire, Eddie Newsom, staying in the vicinity. After another tense conversation breaks, Bell's ready. Here's the 1-1 from Fennell, and it goes down and in towards the back foot. Two balls, one strike. Pitch home, misses away, and it's a hitter's count for Tyler now. Three balls and one strike. Boy, both teams need this game in the worst way. The pitch, And that's on the outside corner. He just tickled the black. Three balls, one strike. I beg your pardon, three balls, two strikes. It's a full count. Fennell's payoff delivery, and that's blasted high in the air to deep right. Back goes Johnstone looking up. It's way gone. Tyler Bell goes deep, and the Cats lead 2-0 here in the third. That one caught too much of the plate, and Tyler Bell says, see you later. His 7th home run of the year. And after some of the antics in the series between these two teams, you know that one felt good for Tyler. And now Jeff Head goes walking up the third baseline towards Nick Mangione. And I think the umpires remember everything that went on in that series between these two back in April. And they're probably going to ask them to settle down. Really not ask. It's not going to be much of a request. It's going to be an order to calm down. A one-out home run by Bell, his 2nd extra base hit of the game. Cats lead 2-0. Jeff Head and Nick Mangione continue this discussion halfway between third and home. And Nick Mangione turns around and tells his dugout, cheer for each other and stay away from Vanderbilt. Here's Lawrence, who's got an RBI single. There were no warnings issued, but that was a firm response by the umpires as Lawrence sends a foul ball out of play to the third base side. Here's the 0-1. Lawrence swings and fouls it into the glove of the catcher. Pitch home, and Lawrence takes off the inside corner, 1-2. Fastball at 89. The pitch from Fennell now, and that hits him. Ran up and in and got Lawrence on the right arm. And he's holding that right arm to his stomach as he goes up the first baseline. And you hope that's not a wrist or forearm situation where there's not as much meat around the bone. Luke Lawrence already playing today, banged up. That hit off the right forearm, and he does wear protection on that arm. Or did that hit him on the hand? That may have hit him on the hand, which is even worse. Takes his batting glove off, and Justin Durham, the trainer, is there to check on it. And Lawrence will be at first base, but he is in some pain right now. Lawrence is a tough customer. And if he can stay in this game, he's going to. Cats with a 2-0 lead in the top of the third, one out. They have forced 42 pitches off the Vanderbilt starter, Fennell. And Luke is going to stay in the game. That'll bring up Hendel, who had the fly out to center and now a visit from the Vandy pitching coach. Associate head coach Scott Brown, assistants Jason Esposito and Ty Blankmeyer. Tim Corbin in his 24th season as the head coach of the Commodores. So Hendel will get a turn here. We'd like to thank our season-long Kentucky baseball sponsors, Coca-Cola, the Kentucky Office of Highway Safety, and Lexus of Lexington, being a part of our coverage all year and supporting Kentucky baseball. See what Hendel can do with a runner at first and one out in the third. 2-0 Cats. Throw to first, and Lawrence dives back gingerly on that right hand. Vanderbilt has the shift on against Hendel. Three infielders on the left side of the diamond. Like to see him find left center. It's a long way to that wall. Throw to first again. The Kentucky dugout erupts in a balk call. They didn't get it, and Lawrence dives back safe. Luke is a stolen base threat, as is anybody on this Kentucky team. Lawrence 13 for 17 on the year. And the first pitch to Hendel is swung on and missed. That ball was left up, and then as Hendel went into a big swing, it just disappeared. Fell off the table, and it's 0-1. That was the 45th pitch for Fennell. Right-hander deals, and he nearly hit Hendel. That one went just under the elbow. Ethan was on our pregame show. We chatted with him about playing in his first postseason games for Kentucky. He saw time sparingly as a freshman, and then last year was just finding his groove as an everyday starter when he suffered a season-ending injury before the Tennessee series and missed all of the SEC tournament and the Clemson regional. The 1-1 chopped foul, and that rolls up the first baseline off of Ethan. One ball, two strikes. Fennell from the first base side of the rubber, ready to work. His 1-2 home to Ethan is swung on and pounded in the turf. It rolls up the third base line. That looks like a curveball that stayed up just enough for Hendel to get a piece of it. Looks like some guys are beginning to loosen up in the Vanderbilt pen. Some stretching going on. 1-2 on the way, and that sails high. Kentucky came back with a fastball there. Fennell has a ton of movement on his pitches. We're in the top of the third, 2-0 Cats. Lawrence at first with one out. They'll throw over, and Lawrence is back standing. Hands together for Fennell. Out of the stretch, his 2-2 to Hendel. Fouled down. Hudson Brown pacing along the on-deck circle where the Kentucky logo is painted. Another 2-2, and Hendel swings, ground ball to short. They'll go to second for one. The turn by the Commodores, double play, inning over. The shift works for the Commodores, and they turn a 6-4-3 twin killing. Kentucky gets the solo home run from Tyler Bell, but nothing else. We go to the bottom of the third here in Hoover. 2-0 Cats on the UK Sports Network.
3: At the University of Kentucky, we build, we work, we lead. Not for the credit, but the future. For the name on the front of the jersey. The name that binds us. The place that drives us. 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From dawn to dusk, we're here advancing Kentucky together.
4: Hey, Kentucky fans. Billy Rutledge here. I know you do anything for a win on game day. 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

0: Jackson Jelkin back out for the last of the third inning with the Cats on top 2-0. Vanderbilt will have the bottom third of the order due up. That's Rustin Rigdon, Colin Barcy, and Corbin Reynolds. Cats runs have come mostly courtesy of Tyler Bell and Luke Lawrence. Bell with a double, Lawrence followed with an RBI single, and then Bell with a mammoth solo shot out to right in the third inning. Now the Commodores can hit home runs too, so they're never out of this. Rustin Rigdon had 6 in the regular season, 30 RBIs and a 271 average. Jelkin rocks and fires, swing and a miss. Coming up after our game, it will be Tennessee and South Carolina in the 10-15 matchup. The 0-1 fly ball to center. That one very shallow. Out goes Lawrence. He gives way to Tarnish in the center fielder, and very shallow center makes the catch. One out in the third. Our late game tonight in Hoover pits Oklahoma against LSU. That is the 11-14 matchup, scheduled to begin around 9 o'clock Eastern. Late night for the Bayou Bengals and the Sooners. Earlier today, Missouri beat Ole Miss 10-8 to eliminate the 9-seeded Rebels. First pitch to Colin Barcy's in the air to left center. Hit well. That'll be over the head of Tarnish and up against the base of the wall. Barcy rounds first and heads into second with a one-out double. It's the first hit of the game for the Commodores. Hitter Corbin Burns, a 236 average, 6 homers, 28 RBIs. Kentucky shades him to pull left side. First pitch is a curveball strike from Jelkin. That was on the inside half of the plate. 2-0 Cats, bottom of the third. The 0-1, swing and a miss. He was way out in front. Looked like another curveball. Jelkin works ahead of Reynolds with a runner at second and the 0-2 away. 97 on that fastball from Jelkin.
1: You got it, Ben. One again. Here we go.
0: The right-hander, second team All-SEC. Hands together at the belt. And that pitch buried outside, 2-2. Jelkin wears blue tape on the fingernails of his pitching hand. He buries a breaking ball again, and now it's a full count on the 9-hole hitter Reynolds, and a walk here. Vanderbilt would have the tying runs aboard with one out in the third. Jelkin with 2 strikeouts and a walk so far today. The pitch, fly ball popped up. Left side of the infield, Tyler Bell coming into the grass cutout near the mound on that left side. He makes the catch. Reynolds pops out to short, 2 down. Nice job by Jelkin after falling down 3-2. Top of the order now in Brody Johnston, who lined to short his first time up. Johnston hit 2 home runs against Kentucky, 1 in 2 different games in that 3-game set back in Lexington. First pitch, outside, ball one at 85 miles an hour. Just a, looks like a slider or cutter that was a ball out of his hand. We're in the last of the third inning. The 1-0. Down and away. So five of the last six pitches from Jelkin have been out of the zone. Remember, he threw six balls in a row in the first inning. Swing and a miss by Johnston, 2-1. So the command is not as sharp as we've seen it before, but he's trying to work through three innings here with a 2-0 lead. 2-1. That's lined towards second. The umpire blocked the view of Lawrence, and it's into center, and Vanderbilt's on the board as Barcy comes around to score. That liner was hit right at Luke Lawrence, but the umpire was standing in front of him, and he didn't see it, and it gets into center. I mean, it was a sharp liner, but it was hit right at him. Just a scald shot up the middle, and Lawrence unable to get there. Johnston singles home a run, and it's 2-1 Cats. That whistled right past both our second base umpire, David Soucy, and Lawrence. Throw to first to check on the runner, Johnston. Pitch home to Mancini, a called strike. Lawrence, that's the second time this year where he has had a tough time seeing a ball put in play, angled in sort of an infield alignment that places him near the umpire or behind him. The 0-1, grounded right side. Lawrence has this one in very shallow right. Quick throw to first, and the inning's over. And I'm not saying it was the fault of the umpire at all, but Lawrence did not immediately read that one, but it would have been a tough play regardless just because of how hard it was hit up the middle. But one of those things, credit to Vanderbilt's Johnston. He has been a pest against Kentucky in what is now the fourth meeting of the season. We go to the fourth. It's now Kentucky 2, Vanderbilt 1 on the UK Sports Network.
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0: Top of the fourth, Kentucky 2, Vanderbilt 1. Day one of the SEC tournament, single elimination format. Winner gets Florida tomorrow. The Gators finished as the 5 seed in the standings. Alabama, the 4 seed, will await the winner of Florida, Kentucky, Vandy on Thursday. How big is that double bye for the top four finishers? Hudson Brown leads off the fourth for the Wildcats. Brown was a comebacker to the mound his first time up. So 0 for 1. First pitch on the outside corner, a called strike. Fennell has so much movement in those pitches, it's hard to appreciate it. That one misses away. There's a fastball away, and Vanderbilt's challenging the call. So this is Vanderbilt's first ABS challenge. And we'll see where it landed. And it's a strike in the upper third of the zone in that far left corner to Hudson Brown. And so instead of 1-1, it's 0-2. And both teams have won a challenge early on. So 0-2 on Brown, and the pitch by Fennell misses high. 1-2. Pitch home, grounded into the shift right side, and the second baseman up with the throw and retires Hudson Brown. So Mancini retires Hudson Brown, and here's Will Marcy, who struck out his first time up. Cats with a 2-1 lead, and the pitch runs in and nearly hit Marcy. Right under the elbow with a fastball at 89. Swing and a miss, 1-1. Fennell rocks and fires, missing away. 2-1. And he's approaching 60 pitches for the afternoon. If he gets in trouble, I think you'll see Vanderbilt's pin come to life. Marcy takes low, check swing, and they said he went. 2-2. The 2-2 delivery, and Marcy takes down and out, full count. That was pitch number 60. Carson Hansen waiting on deck. He's got a base hit this afternoon. The pitch. Swing and a miss, strike 3. Hansen singled his first time up. He'll bat here with the bases empty, 2 out in the fourth. And the pitch, he went on the swing. Tried to hold up in time, but he went around. It's 0-1. And this time he golfs one in the air towards left. Back goes Holcomb at the warning track at the wall. He jumps, and it's gone! Just over the wall! Carson Hansen, for the second straight game, goes opposite field, and the Cats lead 3-1. That ball was hit high up into the air towards left, and the breeze blowing out guided it a little bit and helped him scrape that one over the top of the wall. A 2-out solo shot. Three to one Cats in the fourth inning as Jenkins looks at a first pitch strike. Here's a swing and a drive into center. That'll fall for a base hit. A line shot single for Jenkins. So two straight hits with two out brings up Caden Cloud. And Fennell's up to 65 pitches. Cats with a 3-1 lead here in the fourth. Cloud grounded out to third his first time up. The pitch here, and that's on the inside half. Called strike on a curveball. Third baseman's playing back with two out. Throw to first, and they picked him off. Jenkins picked off at first. Cats challenge. It does not appear they will. I think Kentucky's arguing that might have been a ball, but Mingione walking up the third baseline. It doesn't appear there will be a challenge, but the Cats think there might have been a balk there that wasn't called. We go to the bottom of the fourth, 3-1. Cats on top. This is the UK Sports Network.
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0: Darren Hedrick with you here in Hoover. Billy Rutledge, our producer this afternoon. Braden Holcomb, Logan Johnstone, and Tommy Gooden are the trio due up against Jelkin here in the fourth. Jackson at 37 pitches. And the first one delivered here to Holcomb is swung on and missed. Holcomb reached on a fielder's choice initially in that first inning, but was later called out on a slide rule violation by the runner Mancini at second base. The 0-1, swing and a miss. Holcomb has 14 home runs, but also has 61 strikeouts entering today. Here's the 0-2. Just off the outside edge. Jelkins 1-2. Away. Jackson, a 6'5", 200-pound junior out of Omaha, Nebraska. Here's the 2-2. Foul towards the Vandy dugout on that first base side, the home dugout. Jelkins ready with the 2-2. Here it comes. And he ran that one up under the hands, too tight. Nearly brushed the jersey with a 95-mile-an-hour fastball, and from an 0-2 to a 3-2. Jelkin has only walked one, but he has flirted with it a couple of times today. Payoff pitch. Got him on a foul tip swinging. Strike three. Third strikeout for Jelkin. And that'll bring up Logan Johnstone, who went down looking his first time up. First pitch right on left, and his curveball misses low and in.
2: Come on, Logan! Come on, Logan! Come on, Logan!
0: Jelkin from the belt kicks and fires. 1-0's a strike on the inside half.
2: Are you ready, Jelkin? Here we go, team. One second now. By the way, okay.
0: Jelkin missed all of last season serving as the first base coach during his injury rehab, offering too tight, 2-1. But he has been the ace of this team. He has 8 of Kentucky's wins this year, 8-2 record, and a save.

0: Here's the payoff pitch. And he walked him. Second walk of the game. That was a fastball that missed in. So one on and one out for Tommy Gooden, who flied to right his first time up. And now it looks like Owen Jenkins is either hurt or is having an equipment issue. He may be having an equipment issue. Trevor Fitz is out to speak to him. And now here's Nick Mingione. Coach Mingione, I think, was doing a TV interview, and now they're looking at OJ's hand. That's his catching hand. Oh, he got hit on the wrist by that fastball. Got him on the forearm just above the wrist. So it looks like they're going to let him take a few practice catches here. Cats have a 3-1 lead, bottom of the fourth, one on, one out for the Commodores, and OJ gives the thumbs up. Owen Jenkins says he's good. So here is Tommy Gooden with one on and one out. Throw to first, and diving back goes Johnstone. Jelkins pitch outside, ball one, 95. He has thrown 51 pitches, 30 strikes. One-oh is grounded through the right side, a base hit, and Vanderbilt's got two on and one out here in the fourth. That'll bring up Riker Waite. Waite's got seven homers and 43 RBIs. Batting 330 with runners on base, 328 with men in scoring position. Two on and one out for the Commodores here in the fourth as Jelkins starts him with a strike on the outer third. The 0-1. Runs in and almost hit him. Check swing, appeal to third. He didn't go. Pitch home. That's in the left center on a line. On comes Tarnish to make the catch in the alleyway. And there are two out. Justin Rigdon, 0 for 1. He's got two on and two out now. Batting 301 with runners on base. He lines one into left, and off the bat, Marcy reads it, and he lines it up to make the catch, and the side retired. Nice rebound by Jelkin after allowing two to reach with one away. He gets a couple of routine flyouts, and we go to the fifth here in Hoover. Cats on top of the Commodores, 3-1 on the UK Sports Network.
1: At the University of Kentucky, we build, we work, we lead. 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

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Hey, BBN, Coach Pope here. 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

0: top of the fifth inning, and the Cats lead the Commodores 3-1. Caden Cloud, Jace Tarnish, and Tyler Bell due up. Cloud was at the plate when Jenkins was picked off at first in the fourth, so he'll lead off here in the fifth. Hoover Metropolitan Stadium, the former home of Michael Jordan when he tried minor league baseball for a time. He played for AA Birmingham. The movie Space Jam, part of that was filmed here at the Hoover Met. Cloud is grounded out to third today, 0-1. Fennell on his 65th pitch of the afternoon delivers a curveball down. Wow, my goodness. Can we get the Vanderbilt Whistler to move to the back of the stadium, please? Here's the 1-0. Swung on and foul tipped. One ball, one strike. Cloud has come on to play an everyday role as a freshman out of Nixon, Missouri. They love his glove at third base. The 1-1, swing and a miss. The bat at times has been overwhelmed, as you might expect for a rookie at this level, but he has come up with 4 home runs this year, driven in 16. He's batting above 200. The pitch home, down and away. He's from Nixon, Missouri, which is home to the Nixa Sucker Days. It's a weekend event. Pitch up and in. Full count. In fact, Missouri's coming up on the 68th Nixa Sucker Days event. Pitch bounced foul. It's an iconic festival in the Ozarks that started in 1957 because people would spend a day doing nothing but catching suckerfish. Here's the payoff. And he nearly hit him. That's ball 4, and the Cats have a man on. Would love to know. I'm sure Keith Madison and Doug Flynn are listening to us. Avid fishermen. I wonder if they've tried to catch suckerfish. But these guys in Nixa would spend all day catching some suckerfish, and that led to these big fried suckerfish meals they would have together, sort of like your Friday night fish fry at the local YMCA or the local church. Here's Jace Tarnish. First pitch lined down the right side out of play. But over the last 70 years, that one day in Nixa has morphed into a weekend-long event. The festival is May 15th and 16th, and not only can you fish for suckerfish, but they've got other events as well. Third baseman playing in, the 0-1, Tarnish takes a strike. They have 120 arts, crafts, and food vendors, a parade, rides, live music, and of course you can try various samples of fried suckerfish. The 0-2 to Tarnish. Swung on and missed. He chased a curveball and came up empty. Tarnish 0-3 with 2 Ks against Fennell. And that'll bring up Tyler Bell, who has doubled and homered. But the Nixa Sucker Days is a giant community event. I asked Caden Cloud earlier today if he's... I asked him, I said, what do you know about Sucker Days? And he just gave me a big grin and started laughing. Probably surprised that somebody in Lexington affiliated with Kentucky would bring that up. Swing and a miss by Bell as he waves over the top of a curveball. I don't know if I've ever tasted suckerfish, but according to their planning committee, it tastes a little like catfish. The 0-1, down and out. He said, Jay Ortiz said that it seasoned really well and prepared similar to fried catfish. They use giant cast iron pots. Throw to first, and Cloud dives back safely. That's a pretty cool deal. The Nixa Sucker Days. 1-1. Swing and a miss by Bell. He was out in front of another curveball. One out in the top of the fifth. 3-1. Cats lead it. Elimination game. Vanderbilt, if they lose, they're done. The 1-2. Bell takes two balls, two strikes as that one misses down. If Kentucky were to fall this afternoon, there would be some tough conversations that the Cats would like to just avoid by winning today. 2-2 on the way. Bell swings and smashes one high in the air to center. Back goes Rigdon, slowing near the warning track, that massive center field canyon. And Rigdon's there to make the catch. Bell is retired. And there are two out in the fifth after that leadoff walk to Cloud. Here's Lawrence, who's been aboard twice. Runner goes, pitch taken for a strike, throw down to the bag, and Cloud's got a hand on the base safely. Stolen base for Caden. 0-1 on Lawrence. Luke has an RBI single and a bruise today. Pitch to Lawrence, fouled back, and it's quickly 0-2. We're in the top of the fifth inning. Cats with a 3-1 lead. Hands together. Fennell's 82nd pitch. Lawrence takes up and away. And I only bring up Fennell's pitch count because it shows how much Kentucky's lineup has really grinded the Vanderbilt starter. And if they can get him out early, that's going to force Vandy to use up a lot of tough arms. Pick off to second, and Cloud just gets back with a right paw. Dove back in there ahead of the tag from the shortstop, Waite. And now time called, and the Vanderbilt catcher, Reynolds, is having issues with his pitch comm device. Lawrence trying to keep the fifth inning alive with two out and a runner at second. Fennell's 1-2. Breaking ball hangs, popped up down the third baseline into foul ground. It winds up out of play. 7-8 rows deep. Nice catch with a glove by a young fan. Two again, and Lawrence able to spray that one foul off the sweets to our left. This is a gigantic ballpark in Hoover, former AA ballpark, but it feels bigger because the sweets tower over a two-tiered grandstand with a giant concrete awning protecting people from the sun. Lawrence takes a pitch in the turf. We're in the dirt. Two balls, two strikes. The press box is two levels. We're in the top level today. Cloud at second with two out. 2-2 delivery. Dribbled back to the mound. It got past the pitcher, but they'll say it's foul. It's a foul ball as Vanderbilt went to play it. That hit off Lawrence's right instep, and he does wear a shin guard, but it was deflected so hard that it scorched past the mound. It would have been a tough play for the second baseman, Mancini. Still 2-2 on Luke. Two outs in the fifth. Cats lead 3-1. And the pitch by Fennell. Lined foul down the left side. Out of play. Great at bat here by Lawrence. And now Vanderbilt has got a right-hander playing soft toss in the bullpen just in case Luke reaches. This will be the 91st pitch for Fennell. And Lawrence shoots a liner into left center. That's going to drop down and split the difference. It goes to the wall. Cloud scores. Lawrence around first, motors into second with a double, and the Cats grab a 4-1 lead. Second RBI of the day for Lawrence. A two-out stroke. And now the Vanderbilt infield will join the catcher on the mound to visit with Fennell, who has surrendered 4 runs today. That was a 9-pitch at bat by Luke, and he fouled off 4 pitches with 2 strikes. UKSN All Access is the best way to get official radio, TV, and digital content about the Cats from the UK Sports Network. 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So here's Ethan Hendel with a runner at second and 2 out. Hendel today's 0 for 2. He'll spin around and offer a throw to second. Lawrence standing on the bag safe. Hendel has flied to center and grounded into a double play. Another pickoff, and back goes Lawrence on a dive this time. And Vanderbilt does have a right-hander throwing with the season on the line against Kentucky. And a third pickoff hauled in by the second baseman, Mancini. And now Tim Corbin steps out and slowly begins to walk towards the mound. Vanderbilt stalling for time here to make sure their right-handers warmed up and ready to go. It's a pitching change for the Commodores here. With 2 out in the 5th inning, so the Cats get into the Vanderbilt bullpen, leading the Commodores 4-1 with 2 out and a runner at second. Corbin stands on the mound with his team and stares down that right side towards the Vandy pen, just beyond the right field wall. Now Jeff Head joins him, and the umpire makes the call to the bullpen. Vandy, the first one to go for a reliever this afternoon. Cats on top 4-1 in the 5th, and we'll take a 60-second timeout for a Vanderbilt pitching change here on the UK Sports Network.
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0: Alex Kranzler is the new right-handed reliever for the Commodores here in the fifth inning with one on and two out. Cats lead 4-1. They about hit Vanderbilt 7-3. Kranzler, 6'3", 210 pounds, a junior out of Norwood, New Jersey. He has made 18 appearances, including four starts for the Commodores this year. Was 2-3 with a save in the regular season. Kranzler, 39 and a third innings, allowed 33 runs on 37 hits. 16 walks, 49 strikeouts. Batters hit 248 against Kranzler. And he'll face Ethan Hindle with Luke Lawrence at second and two out here in the top of the fifth. Hindle is batting 333 with men in scoring position. Kranzler has allowed hitters to average just under 300 against him with men on base. The way the season has gone for Kentucky and Vanderbilt's penchant for comebacks late in games, Cats would love to keep piling on runs here and put the doubt in the minds of these Commodores with their season on the line. First pitch, and Hindle popped it up. That's over the second base area of the infield. Shortstop Wade on a trot makes the catch on the go, and Hindle sees one pitch and pops out. He's 0-3. Two out, RBI double by Luke Lawrence extends the lead to the largest it's been today. It's now Kentucky 4, Vanderbilt 1 as we go to the bottom of the fifth on the UK Sports Network.
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0: Warning track wall, goodbye! And Kentucky goes up 7-2.
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3: All right. 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

0: Here we go to the bottom of the fifth inning with Kentucky on top of Vanderbilt 4-1 in this single elimination SEC tournament opener. Earlier today, Ole Miss was upset by Missouri 10-8, so the Rebels are headed home. Missouri will face Mississippi State tomorrow morning. Colin Barcy, the designated hitter, leads off the fifth for Vanderbilt. He doubled with one out in the third and came around to score on a base hit by Brody Johnston. Vanderbilt's ability to leave the yard means they are never out of a game. Jelkins' first pitch to him, and that misses away, ball one. Jelkin has not been as sharp today as we've known him over the season. 57 pitches, 34 strikes. 1-0. There's one that he lands, a breaking ball for a strike. Middle away. Cats has now Nick Mangione's out of the dugout, and he's looking towards Jelkin, and oh boy. Jelkin in some discomfort on the mound right now, and here's Coach Minge and the trainer with him. And Jelkin will be looked over. Showed a replay of that last pitch and didn't notice anything. But then all of a sudden he begins to grimace, and I'm wondering if maybe it was on that plant leg, that left leg. Did he maybe twist an ankle or something? He's going to stay in the game, or at least they're going to let him throw a couple of practice tosses here. I don't think, and again, I don't want to speculate, but I think that was more on the plant leg. And they're not even going to bother with a practice throw. Jelkin says he's fine. One ball, one strike, and we play on. Jelkin lets out a heavy sigh and deals the pitch to Barcy. And it's low. Man, that thing was over the plate, but it just missed under the knees. I'd almost maybe challenge that last one. Two balls and a strike on Barcy. The pitch. Fly ball, shallow center, out goes Bell, in comes Tarnish, and Jace makes the catch as Bell moves out of the way at the last moment. And Barcy's retired on the flyout. Very shallow center. So with one away, the nine-hole hitter Corbin Reynolds, 4-1 Kentucky, bottom of the fifth. Some stirring now in the Kentucky bullpen as Jelkin fires a strike on the outer third. 94 on that fastball. Reynolds popped out to short his first time up. The 0-1. I guess that was down. It was on the outer half, but it didn't miss by much, and Kentucky's challenging it. Yeah, Owen Jenkins is saying that was a strike. So Kentucky will challenge. This is their second one. They were right the first time. Are they right a second time? Yes! Owen Jenkins is 2-for-2. And it's 0-2 on Reynolds. Jelkin at 63 pitches now. And the 0-2 curled foul towards the Kentucky dugout on the third base side. I know there are people who don't like the ABS. There are some of its detractors. But you have to admit the suspense on those challenges are awesome. They're fun. Here's the 0-2. Grounded foul up the third base side. Little rollover swing by Reynolds. Bases empty, one out for the Commodores, bottom of the fifth. The 0-2 from Jelkin pounded in the dirt, foul, third base side. That was a fastball at 95. Come on. 0-2 comes in and hits him. Jelkin had flirted with that. And that time a breaking ball got away from him, and he hits Reynolds to put a man on with one out here in the fifth for Brody Johnston. Johnston has an RBI single and a line out. He's hit the ball sharply against Jelkin this afternoon. First pitch, and he runs that one up and in. Fastball at 94.
1: Okay, bro, keep winning nine. Find a way, bro, you got a nine.
0: Cats have turned one double play. Can they do it again? The 1-0 foul towards us. It drops just below us into the booth below. I've had a ball come in the booth here at the Met before. One out, the 1-1. Rolled over to the shortstop. Bell shovels to second. On to first. Double play. Inning over. 6-4-3 as the Cats roll them up. And we are through five in day one of the SEC tournament. Cats lead the doors 4-1, heading to the sixth on the UK Sports Network.
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0: Top of the sixth inning, Cats with a 4-1 lead on the Commodores. Hudson Brown, Will Marcy, and Carson Hansen do up. And they'll face the reliever, Kranzler. Coming up after us, down here at Hoover, you've got Tennessee, South Carolina in the 10-15 matchup. And later tonight, it's Oklahoma and LSU. That's the 11-14 game. Well, you want to talk about a surprise this year, the LSU Tigers finishing 14th out of 16 teams, only 9 league wins. First pitch to Brown is a called strike. Jeff had our home plate umpire had turned his microphone on. And that's why you heard such a loud pop. Here's the 0-1. And that's a called strike on Brown, 0-2. Hey, this is all brand new for these umpires, the microphones, the ABS and all that. It's a lot for them to get used to. 0-2 to Brown, fouled down. Tried to dig that one out of there. Vanderbilt with a shift on against Hudson. Nobody covering third base. Leading off the sixth inning. The 0-2 grounded into the shift, right side, and played by the third baseman in the four hole, and he throws out Brown. So that was Johnston who retired him. Brings up Will Marcy, who has struck out twice today. And the first pitch from Kranzler, swing and a miss. The 0-1, low. Jackson Jelkin likely out for the bottom of the sixth inning. He's thrown 69 pitches, 43 strikes. Swing and a miss by Marcy, 1-2. One, two, got him swinging. Marcy's struck out 3 times today. First pitch to Hansen, sent high in the air to center. That's playable by Rigdon. And the center fielder for Vandy with the left glove squeeze. And the side retired. Kranzler's retired all 4 batters he's faced for the Commodores. Bottom of the sixth coming up. Still 4-1 Cats on the UK Sports Network.
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0: Bottom of the sixth inning, Mancini, Holcomb, and Johnstone due up against Jelkin, who has bulldogged his way through five innings, one run on three hits, has walked two, struck out three. Mancini has walked and grounded out to second. First pitch, fouled back. That was number 70 for Jelkin. The 0-1 runs down and in. One ball, one strike. Wildcats 13-17 in conference play during the regular season, 2-8 in series, but one of only four teams that did not get swept at any point. The 1-1 swung on and foul tipped, a ball and two strikes. What kind of season would it have been if they had won a couple of those seven rubber matches? 1-2, down. Two balls, two strikes on Mancini as he leads off the sixth inning. Cats lead by three. Two, two. Swing and a miss. Quick tag out by Jenkins. One away. Vanderbilt won two of the three meetings in the regular season. And this is a tournament that Vanderbilt has had great success in under Tim Corbin. They basically have to make a run, a deep run, probably at least to Saturday to have a chance at making the NCAA tournament if they don't have to just outright win the whole thing this week. But Vanderbilt has won two of the last three SEC tournaments, 23 and 25. Kentucky's trying to send them home on day one, leading 4-1 in the sixth. Jelkin at 74 pitches. Here's Braden Holcomb. First offering. Got him to bend back at the waist. Fastball in at 96. High fly, shot into right. On comes Hansen. Can he find it? Yes, and he's under it. Shallow right. Holcomb with a towering fly ball that goes nowhere. So two out in the sixth inning, and here's Logan Johnstone. Johnstone hitting from the left side. He has struck out and walked. Right-hander rocks and fires and misses down. Ball one. Last of the sixth inning. Cats lead 4-1. And the pitch. Curveball missed away. Kentucky is challenging the pitch. They're 2-for-2 today. Let's find out. And it was outside. Well, that's still pretty good percentage. 2 out of 3. Two balls, no strikes. 2.7 inches outside. Jelkin rocks and fires. There's a pitch in off the plate. 3-0. A walk here would bring up Gooden. There's a strike on the outer third from Jelkin. Fastball at 93.
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0: Hitters count, 3-1, cut on and missed, full count. And with two strikes and two outs, they'll shift Caden Cloud into the true four hole towards shallow right. So no third baseman for Kentucky here. Payoff pitch coming to Johnstone. Swung on and dropped. Jenkins wasn't able to hang on to it, so it's a foul ball, still 3-2. Payoff part two, foul back, and they'll do it again. Three, two, outside, ball four. A drop, third strike away from being out of this inning clean, but it's a two-out walk to Johnstone. And that'll bring up Tommy Gooden, who's one out of two. Jelkin, eight fly outs, three ground outs, four strikeouts today, three walks. Four to one Cats in the sixth inning. The pitch outside, ball one. And here's Dan Rozelle out of the dugout, the Kentucky pitching coach. Today marks only the third time Jelkin has issued three walks in a start. He did so on March 20th at Ole Miss, only allowed a run on four hits across seven innings. And on April 10th at Auburn, he walked three but gave up eight runs on seven hits in two innings of work. And remember, of those eight runs, only three were earned because of poor defense behind him. Rozelle and Jelkin talking things over. With two out here in the last of the sixth inning, Kentucky 4, Vanderbilt 1. Jelkin has fallen behind 1-0 to three straight batters. Got one to fly out to right. The other one worked a walk on an eight-pitch at bat. One ball, no strikes on Tommy Gooden here. The pitch home. Blasted in the air to deep right and well foul. That is just a long and loud strike. 1-1. The 1-1. Swing and a miss. Some orange-clad fans have begun to sit behind the Kentucky dugout on the third base side. With the Cats playing Vanderbilt, this may be the only time in recorded history you will find Kentucky and Tennessee fans with an agreement. The 1-2. Lined into center field. Tarnish will play the hop, and there are two on with two out. That was a 1-2 pitch, and Gooden deposits it in center. So it's been walk, single, and brings up Riker Wade, who's 0 for 2. And the Commodores have the tying run up. Jelkin can still work his way out of this inning here and preserve a 4-1 lead after six. But having to face two more batters after a drop third strike is just going to add to the pitch count. Number 89 in the game is a called strike on the outer third. The 0-1 missed in. I say drop third strike. It was a dropped foul ball. It would have been a foul tip for strike three, but he got ahead with two strikes on Gooden before losing him to a hit. He works even with the count here against Riker Wade. One swing could tie the game. 1-1, cut on and missed. A ball and two strikes. Jelkin needs his best pitch of the day right here. 2-1, 2-out, sixth inning. Cats by 3. Jelkins, 1-2. Goes way outside, 2-2. Wade has struck out and flied out. 2-2 on the way. Bouncing ball right side, and Bell can't get to it. It's into right center. Rounding third, Johnstone comes in to score. Back-to-back two-strike singles by Vanderbilt, and it's 4-2. Into second goes Gooden on the base hit. And here's Rustin Rigdon, the go-ahead run. And he takes outside, ball one. Rigdon has flied out twice, once to center, once to right. Vanderbilt within two, tying run at first, two out in the sixth. Jelkin delivers strike on a breaking ball to the outer third. Jack Sams warming up in the Kentucky pen now. One-one. Strike two, knee level. 96 on the inside corner. Another two-strike pitch, and this one is bounced to the right. Lawrence can't get to that one, and it's into right center. Rounding third, Gooden comes in to score, and the tying run weight goes from first to third. Three straight two-strike singles with two out here in the sixth, and it's now a 4-3 game. Here's Colin Barcy with a chance to tie the game. Bouncing ball to third, played foul with a runner in motion. So Vanderbilt with first and third. They were down three in this inning with two out, and a foul ball was dropped. And since then, they worked a walk, and three straight batters on two strikes have reached with weak seeing eye singles along the ground, just in the right spots. Even against the shift, just in right spots beyond the diving reaches of the Kentucky infielders. And now all of a sudden the tying run is at third, the go-ahead run at first, and it's 0-1 on Barcy. This will be the 98th pitch for Jelkin. Vanderbilt 3-for-6 with runners in scoring position, and now make it 4. Ground ball left side, base hit, ties the game as Waite scores. 4 consecutive singles with 2 out after a walk extended the inning. And Kentucky's lead is gone. And so is Jelkin. Here comes Nick Mangione. That is a brutal way for your ace to finish an afternoon. He was a foul tip that was dropped away from getting out of this inning with nothing doing. It would have been minimum faced, 1-2-3. But after that dropped foul tip, he was unable to put a batter away as he issued a walk. And then with three straight batters, it was a single on a two-strike pitch. And then Barcy singled to tie the game. And Jelkin will not factor in the winning decision today. Vanderbilt has come from behind as they have done all year in the late innings. They have tied the game at four and forced a Kentucky pitching change. And we'll be back in 60 seconds to tell you about the new right-handed reliever here on the UK Sports Network.
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0: Still in the bottom of the sixth inning. Vanderbilt has put five straight batters on as Kentucky has just been unable to find that final strike or final out, and it has cost them the lead. Tied at four here in the bottom of the sixth. Jack Sam's on to pitch. Before he does, let's pause. 10 seconds for station identification. 10 seconds for a legal ID on the UK Sports Network.
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0: Darren Hedrick with you here in Hoover. Billy Rutledge, our producer, back in Lexington. Corbin Reynolds, who's 0 for 1 with an HBP this afternoon, will stand in. He's got the go-ahead run at second, insurance at first. Rigdon, the lead runner, Barcy at first base, just tied the game with an RBI single to left. Jack Sams takes over on the mound, the freshman right-hander from Lexington, and the first pitch, it's a fastball strike at the knees. Sams in the regular season made 8 appearances, threw 14 in the third innings, allowed 2 runs on 10 hits. He struck out 18, 5 walks. The 0-1 is taken for strike 2. Bottom of the zone on the outer third. Sam's held batters to a 192 average, trying to help his team escape the sixth. Still tied at four. The 0-2. Ground ball left side. Caden has it. Clouds throw to first. Is off the glove of Brown into foul ground, and the go-ahead run scores. Into third base goes Barcy as Reynolds reaches safely on a throwing error. And Vanderbilt, with 4 2-out runs here in the sixth inning, has claimed their first lead of the day at 5-4. Just off the glove, Brown couldn't haul it in. Would have been the final out of the inning. That's twice now Kentucky has dropped the third out in this frame, whether it was a foul tip or a throw to first. Here's Brody Johnston, the top of the order and the ninth batter of the inning. And Sams goes way outside, ball one. Johnston today, 1 for 3. We'll score that a throwing error on Cloud, so an E5. The 1-0, high, ball two. So Reynolds does not get credit for the RBI. And anything that is scored after this will be unearned, but that doesn't matter all that much. 5-4, Vandy in the sixth. The 2-0 misses down, ball three. There's a strike on the inside corner just above the belt. This game turned in a hurry. It looked like Jelkin was going to cruise through a minimum-faced sixth inning. And Vanderbilt has mounted a huge two-out rally. There's ball four up, and the bases are loaded. For all the good this Kentucky team has done, they have had a bad habit this season. And it's reared its head again today. When things don't quite go their way, they don't bounce back almost immediately. They have struggled at times this year after being unable to get that third out because of a mistake. It's one of those things where Coach Mangione preaches about consistency compounding itself. Well, unfortunately for this Kentucky team, mistakes tend to compound on this group, and we've seen that again here this inning. So bases are loaded for Mike Mancini, who started the inning with a strikeout. He has Barcy at third, Reynolds at second, Johnston at first. Two out in the sixth. Vanderbilt leads 5-4, and the first pitch, a breaker to the outside corner, and it's 0-1. Okay. The 0-1. Check swing. It's a called strike anyway. 0-2. Fastball from Sams. The 0-2. High.
2: Keep going, Mike. Win again. Five. You got it, Mike.
0: The 1-2 now. In the air off third. Cloud chasing after it. He runs out of room. It's a foul ball out of play. Pitch home, fouled away to the third base side again. Vanderbilt trying to keep a 19-year NCAA tournament streak alive. Kentucky hoping to keep theirs alive and make it for a fourth straight year. Would be a program record. 1-2's in the air to center and hit well. Tarnish back, still back, slows at the warning track, turns around and makes the catch, and this one is mercifully over. Seven straight batters reach with two out for Vanderbilt. What was a four-

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Top of the seventh inning, Kentucky's got to get the bats going again. They enjoyed a three-run lead at 4-1, but Vanderbilt has made another Vanderbilt comeback, and the Commodores lead 5-4. Vanderbilt trying to keep their season alive. Kentucky's wanting to avoid some tough conversations when it comes to the tournament if they lose today. I still think Kentucky has a good chance of making it even with a loss today, but as time's called by the Cats, Jenkins will come back over and talk to Chase Sloan before the inning begins. I still think a lot of the metrics help Kentucky, but the problem is Vanderbilt's metrics are so poor, losing this today would weight Kentucky's RPI. Vanderbilt's RPI is in the 70s. Kentucky's in the low 30s. Jenkins 1-for-2 today. First pitch from Kranzler, who's retired 4 in a row. He misses down, ball one. And now Vanderbilt's challenging the strike or the ball. And let's see if Vanderbilt can go 2-for-2. And they do. It's at the very bottom of the zone, so it's 0-1 on Jenkins. Catchers are now 11-for-13 this weekend, or this week. 0-1 is smacked foul down the right side, out of play, nothing and two. In just two games, the catchers have been great at challenging the ball strikes. Here's a ground ball pounded in the dirt towards the third baseman. Johnston plays the hop and throws out Jenkins. That's 5 in a row retired by Kranzler since he entered the ball game. So Jelkin right now is on the hook for the loss. He goes 5 2/3 innings and ends up allowing 5 runs, 4 earned on 7 hits. 3 walks, matching a season high, 4 strikeouts, 99 pitches, only 62 strikes. Cloud looks at a strike. We're in the top of the seventh inning. 5-4 Vanderbilt as Cloud takes low and outside. Let's go, Craig! Kranzler kicks and deals, and that's a called strike, 1-2. Kentucky will have to mount a rally here or head home. The 1-2 bounces away and sit around for about a week. The selection shows next Monday. But Kentucky would have to sit the rest of this week and hope the committee likes what they see from the Wildcats, and they need to hope that Vanderbilt doesn't go any further than today. Swing and a miss by Cloud, strike 3. If Vanderbilt makes a deep tournament run this week, even if they don't win the tournament, if they make it to, say, Saturday or even the championship game with 14 league wins, that will make Kentucky very, very nervous. And if there are a lot of stolen bids from the mid-major conference tournaments, that would make Kentucky very nervous. Jace Tarnish takes low and away, ball one. But

0: You've got 7 outs left here. It's a swing and a fly ball to right center. That's playable for Rigdon. The Vanderbilt center fielder runs it down in the right center alleyway. Tarnish 0 for 4. If you're Kentucky, you've got 6 outs of life to try and overcome a 5-4 deficit here after you've led for much of the afternoon. Stretch time in Hoover. Jack Sams trots back out. It's 5-4 Commodores on the UK Sports Network.
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0: 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Vanderbilt's Braden Holcomb leads off the seventh. He's 0 for 3 today. Sam's from the middle of the rubber, kicks and fires, and misses slightly up. Check swing, did he go? No, surprisingly, somehow. On a pitch high, 2-0. Pitch to Holcomb. Lined into left, shallow. It's going to fall between Bell and Marcy, who was playing deep. It's a leadoff single for Holcomb. Logan Johnstone has walked twice. He's 0 for 1 with a strikeout. There is activity now for the Wildcats. Can't make out who that right-hander is throwing. Sams deals a strike. His 18th pitch of the outing. The 0-1, strike two. Nice little breaking ball right across the knee level, bottom third of the zone. Kentucky will shift with everybody on that right side, and this pitch sails high and away. The 1-2, upstairs, 2-2. Keep going, LJ, win again, two, win again.
1: Tommy, you're ready.
2: By the way, LJ, by the way.
0: Right-hander misses up and in, three straight balls, full count. Nobody out with a runner on for Vanderbilt. Bottom of the seventh. Commodores lead 5-4. And the pitch. Fouled back. Strike three. Johnstone retired for the first time since the second inning. And there's one out in the seventh for Tommy Gooden. First pitch, a called strike to the outer third. That's a good sinker Sams throws.
2: By the way, good, by the way.
0: Swing and a foul into the net above the Kentucky dugout, 0-2. Gooden is 2 for 3, back-to-back singles in the fourth and sixth innings. And the 0-2 from Sams misses up. Double play ball could get the Cats back to the plate in the eighth inning here. Trailing 5-4. Vanderbilt is 6 for 15 with runners on, 4 for 9 with runners in scoring position. That's the difference in this ball game. 1-2's dribbled towards third. Cloud looks to second. He'll go that way for the force out. Late turn to first, not in time. Just too slow developing on that soft roller towards third. So a fielder's choice for Gooden. Two out in the seventh inning for Riker Waite. Vanderbilt 4 for 9 with runners in scoring position. Kentucky 2 for 5. With men on base and two out, Vanderbilt's 5 for 10. Kentucky 3 for 8. First pitch low to Waite. W-A-I-T-E. One oh from Sams, chopped up the right side, foul. In the eighth inning for Kentucky, it will be Bell, Lawrence, and Hindle to try and tie the game or put Kentucky back in front. Bell has a double and a home run today, so hopefully he can spark a rally in the top of the eighth. Sam's trying to get out of the seventh here. One on and two out. And the pitch. Under the hands, a called strike. 1-2. Good fastball from Sams, and now Kentucky will move into a shift. And Vanderbilt has challenged that last pitch. The batter challenged it. And it's off the plate inside. Vanderbilt's 3 for 3 on challenges. So instead of 1-2, it's 2-1 now. So Cloud will move back to third. Cats are 2 out of 3. Vanderbilt's 3 for 3. Sam's 2-1. Cut on and miss. Now it's 2-2. Now Cloud will move out towards shallow right. Right. 2-2. Grounded hard and foul up the first baseline. Screaming past Hudson Brown over there at first. Pitch home, upstairs, full count. Vanderbilt with a runner at first and two out here in the seventh. Sams with a full count against Riker Waite. And the pitch, fly ball to left. On comes Marcy. Now he drifts back a couple of steps. Deep left, he makes two hands on the squeeze, and the side retired. Sams works around a single. And we go to the eighth here in Hoover. Cats down 5-4. They have Bell, Lawrence, and Hindle due up when we come back on the UK Sports Network.
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0: Warning track wall, goodbye! And Kentucky goes up 7-2.
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0: Top of the eighth inning. It's Vandy 5, Kentucky 4. The Commodores about to hit the Cats 8-7. Most of the damage done in that two-out, four-run, sixth-inning rally. Wildcats will have Bell, Lawrence, and Hendel due up. Tyler, 2-for-3 with a double and a home run. Luke Lawrence has had himself a day. He's been aboard three times. Winner plays number 5, Florida, tomorrow. That's the 5th seed, Florida. Kranzler has retired all 6 batters he's faced, and he starts Bell with a strike on the outer third. The 0-1 taken down. A lot of spin from these Vandy pitchers towards Bell after that home run he blasted out to right in the third inning. He flied to center in the 5th. 1-1's away. 2 balls, 1 strike. Bell has walked more than he has struck out this year for the most part. 2-1. That's a hard hit grounder right at the second baseman. Mancini plays the bounce and throws out Bell. 5 feet left, 5 feet right. That's a base hit, and that's baseball. One away in the 8th inning, 5-4 Commodores. And here's Lawrence, who has an RBI single. He's been hit by a pitch, and he's doubled in a run. And the first pitch to Lawrence, a called strike. That's 7 straight retired by Kranzler. Beg your pardon, 8 in a row retired as Luke sprays a foul out of play. Give anything for the Cats to mount a rally here and send the Whistler home and zipped up for the season. The 0-2 pitch. Strike 3 called on the outside corner. Does Kentucky, well, it's too late to challenge now. If Luke was going to challenge that strike, he was going to have to do it immediately, but he doesn't. And that's the first punch out of the day for Kranzler, his 3rd strikeout. And there are 2 away in the 8th inning. Here's Ethan Hendel, who's 0-for-3 on the day. Kentucky has not had a base runner since Lawrence's double in the 5th inning. Kranzler kicks and deals and starts Hendel with a strike. Kentucky's take, take, take. And Kranzler's like, okay, strike, strike, strike. The 0-1. Strike 2. The 0-2 pitch bounced and goes to the backstop, but nobody on base. The 1-2, swing and a miss, strike 3. After the ground out by Bell, Kentucky faced 7 pitches and swung at 1. And Kranzler comes away with 2 strikeouts, and he has retired 10 straight. We go to the bottom of the 8th, 5-4 Vanderbilt on the UK Sports Network.
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0: It's the bottom of the eighth inning in the bottom of the order. Scheduled to bat for Vanderbilt, Rigdon, Barcy, and Reynolds. Vanderbilt playing in wounded animal desperation mode. A loss and their season comes to an end. But if they make a deep run this week or even outright win the SEC tournament, they'll make it 20 consecutive years in the NCAA tournament under Tim Corbin. Meanwhile, Kentucky had a chance to advance to tomorrow. They were up 4-1 in this game, but could not get out of the sixth inning. First pitch to Rigdon, missed outside. A dropped foul tip would ultimately lead to a walk that extended the inning. And then it was four straight singles, followed by an error and another walk. And Vanderbilt's got a 5-4 lead here in the eighth. Pitch down and in, 2-0. For Kentucky to keep their SEC tournament run alive, it'll be Brown, Marcy, and Hansen in the top of the ninth. Sam's 2-0, reached for and sprayed out a play to the left. In terms of Kentucky's tournament chances, a win today and the argument's moot, they would be in solidly. 2-1 on the way. Line shot right up the middle, base hit. The second single of the game for Rigdon. And it'll bring up Barcy, who's 2-for-3 with a double and an RBI single. But if Kentucky's not able to complete a comeback here in these late innings with three outs left, I think you become very nervous. I still like their chances of making it, but you start becoming nervous and you root for every conference tournament favorite to win. First pitch bashed foul into the screen on the first base side, and it's 0-1 to Barcy. Throw to first, and the runner dives back safe. Oh, 1 on the outer third for a strike. The 0-2, runner goes, pitch taken high, throw down by Jenkins, the tag, safe. Stolen base for Rigdon. Sam's 1-2 home. Reached for and lined down the right side out of play.
1: Keep going, boys. Win again, boys. Win again.
0: Runner goes to third, pitch taken high, throw to third, sails into left. Knocked down by Bell, throw home, not in time. Rigdon scores, 6-4 Vanderbilt. Stolen base, E2. Two and two on Barcy, and the pitch from Sams. Swing and a miss, strike 3. That'll bring up Corbin Reynolds, who's 0-for-2.
2: Corbin Reynolds.
0: First pitch lined into right center. He went against the shift, and Reynolds is aboard. Kentucky had three on the left side, and Reynolds just sprayed that one into right center. Second hit of the inning for the Commodores. And Nick Mangione steps out of the dugout and makes his way towards the mound. Kentucky will make a pitching change with one out in the bottom of the eighth, trailing 6-4. They're getting out hit 10-7. We'll take a 60-second timeout and come back to Hoover after this on the UK Sports Network.
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0: Nile Adcock is the new pitcher for Kentucky, making his 22nd appearance, which will match a team high, along with Ryan Mullen and Ira Austin IV. Adcock 4-1 with two saves in the regular season. He threw 30 1/3 innings, allowed 15 runs on 29 hits, struck out 41 and walked 16. Batters hit 250 against him. And he'll take over with one on, one out in the bottom of the eighth, a run in. Brody Johnston, top of the order, due up. Johnston, 1-for-3. He's been aboard twice with a single and a walk. Johnston digs in from the right side to face Adcock. And the senior comes home. First pitch, a called strike. 6'2", 200 pounds. He's from Pinckneyville, Illinois. Oh, 1. Swing and a miss. Good pitch. That ball just fell right off the table. Cats will need at least two runs in the top of the ninth to keep the game alive. 3 to take the lead. Here's a fly ball hit well to left. Back goes Marcy, and that ball is gone into the Kentucky bullpen. Johnston with his 3rd home run in 4 games versus Kentucky this year. And his 15th overall on the season. That's a 2-run shot, and it's now 8-4. As Vanderbilt has scored 7 unanswered to double up Kentucky. First pitch to Mancini under his hands, too tight.
1: Let's go, man. Keep it going, Bob. Find a way, Bob.
0: 1-0. Ground ball up the middle. Adcock can't get to it. It squeezes into center. Base hit. 3rd, 4th hit of the inning now. Still 1 out. Over to first, Holcomb waiting to bat. Mancini dives back safely. 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Hands together for Adcock. And a 3rd consecutive pickoff comes up short. Thank you. offering to Holcomb, runner in motion, pitch taken down, throw down to the bag, safe. Stolen base for Mancini. Missed away. Two balls, no strikes. Kentucky challenging the call, and it is confirmed a ball outside or ball away by 0.6 of an inch. It is outside. So Kentucky now 2-for-4, and they have one challenge remaining. Vanderbilt still has all three of theirs. Adcock will turn around and throw to second. It was a promising season at the start of the year. A lot of hopes and dreams, but this has been an odd and adversity-filled season for Kentucky baseball. Still have daylight to make the field. There's still a chance this team could be in the tournament. They got 13 SEC wins. Their RPI is in the low 30s. Their quad one wins and quad two wins are better than just about every bubble team you could point to. The 2-0. This is low, ball three. And Kentucky will challenge that one. Strike. So the count 2-1 after Kentucky wins the challenge. They'll keep the one they have remaining. 1 out in the bottom of the 8th. And the 2-1, swing and a miss. Pitch bounces, 3-2.
1: Keep going, Hulk. Win again, 2-6. Win again. Find a way, Hulk. Find a way, 2-6. You got this, Hulk. You got it, 2-6.
0: Runner at second with one out in the bottom of the 8th. Cats trail 6-4. I'm sorry, 8-4. Can't forget the two-run homer by Johnston this inning. Payoff, ball four up and in. So now 2-1 and 1-out. Last of the 8th inning, Logan Johnstone the batter. He has struck out twice and walked twice. First pitch, and it's a letter high strike.
1: Come on, Logan! Come on, Logan! Come on, Logan!
0: Swing and a looping foul ball out of play to the left, 0-2.
1: Find a way, LJ.
2: hits a run.
0: 0-2 pitch. Swing and a miss on a ball to turf with first base occupied. That is a strikeout. And there's the second out of this eighth inning. Both have come on K's. Tommy Gooden, the next batter up. First pitch, cut on and missed.
2: Here we go, two out team. Let's do it again, two out team.
0: Let's go. 8-4 Vanderbilt, bottom of the eighth. Two on, two out. Adcox 0-1, swing and a miss. Kentucky in the ninth inning will need four runs, and they'll have Brown, Marcy, and Hanson due up. Got him swinging, strike three, and the side retired. Here we go to the ninth. Kentucky up against it, trailing 8-4 on the UK Sports Network.
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0: Here we go to the ninth. Kentucky needs a major rally here as they trail Vanderbilt 8-4. And they'll face Kranzler, who's retired all 10 Kentucky batters he's faced, including four strikeouts. Vanderbilt's got their bullpen ready to go with their two best high leverage arms behind Kranzler if this thing gets sideways. So Kentucky's got their work cut out for them. Tagger Tyson's going to pinch hit for Will Marcy, but Hudson Brown will lead off the inning first. Hudson Brown today 0-for-3. He's grounded out three times. First pitch, a called strike to Brown. That is now eight pitches that Kentucky has taken and swung at only one. Here's a swing, pop up, off third. Johnston behind the bag into very shallow left field. Now back onto the infield, Clay makes the catch. And Hudson Brown pops out to third base, Kentucky with two outs left. A season that began with so much promise, and I'm not going to say this is it today. I still think this team has an argument to be in the field of 64. We're not talking about hosting a regional. We're talking about being an at-large bid against, well, Tagger is not pinch hitting now. It'll be Marcy, and he looks at a strike. So they pulled Tyson back, and Marcy looks at a strike. One ball and two strikes now on Marcy. One out in the ninth. Kentucky still has a lot in its favor in terms of the rest of the bubble to make the tournament, but it might be a very nervous and uncomfortable wait this week. Marcy takes low, 2-2. The pitch from Kranzler, down, ball three. That was his 38th pitch. One out, bases empty, the payoff, and Marcy pops it up down the right side, foul ground, and the first baseman Gooden runs out of room. Payoff, and it's inside, ball four to Marcy, so there's one base runner. Kentucky needs two more. They've got two outs of life left. It'll be Carson Hansen up next. And now Vanderbilt's challenging the call, and it's nowhere close. I don't know why you would waste one there, but they had three to use. The first miss by the Commodores today. They were 3-for-3 on their ABS challenges. First pitch, a called strike to Hansen. Kentucky has one ABS challenge remaining. They're 2-for-4. Oh, one misses away. It'll be a 1-1. That's a fly ball deep to left down the line and out of play. One ball, two strikes on Hansen. Two pitch, bounce foul. Kentucky has had a tough time down here in Hoover at the SEC tournament over the years. The 2022 team made a run to the semifinals on a Saturday and narrowly missed the NCAA tournament thanks to that run. The Omaha team in 24 just went 1-2 down here. Pitch high, 2-2 on Hanson. But all the other trips I can remember Kentucky making here, they've been bounced on the first day. They were by Oklahoma last year. 2-2, checked his swing, and no, he did not go. Full count. One on, one out, top of the ninth. Payoff pitch. Bounce back towards the mound, collected by Kranzler. He'll toss to first for out number two. Marcy advances to second. And here's Owen Jenkins, who's 1-for-3. So Vanderbilt a night away from going 3-1 against Kentucky and eliminating the Cats here at the SEC tournament. First pitch, a called strike to Jenkins, who's struck out, singled, and grounded out. And the pitch from Kranzler trying to finish the game. He misses low. He'll be the pitcher of record here. He could go as the winning pitcher. Would be his third. Here's a swing and a smash on a liner into right center. Base hit. Marcy's going to come in to score. Jenkins gets an RBI single to make it 8-5 here in the ninth with two away for Caden Cloud. Second hit of the game for Jenkins. Cloud 0-for-2 with a walk. Cats still need at least one more base runner to bring the tying run up. First pitch to Cloud, and that's a called strike, and they only have one out to play with. Kranzler trying to finish the game and collect his third win. 0-1 cut on and missed, and Kentucky's down to their final strike. Runner goes towards second. Pitch taken in the dirt, and that's defensive indifference as Jenkins takes second. Just keeps him from having the force out at first. Or at second. The 1-2 rolled foul, first base side. One ball, two strikes. The pitch. Struck him out swinging, and Kentucky is eliminated from the SEC tournament. What was a 4-1 lead in the sixth inning for Kentucky turns into an 8-5 victory for the Commodores. We'll have the totals when we come back on the UK Sports Network.
1: All right, all right. 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
0: Vanderbilt wins today as they beat Kentucky 8-5. The Cats are eliminated from the SEC tournament on the first day. The Wildcats are now 31-21. Vanderbilt improves to 33-24. The Commodores still have a long way to go to make the NCAA tournament, and it's about to be a very nervous and nerve-wracking week for these Wildcats as they wait to see how the other conference tournaments unfold and see if they can sneak in to the field as an at-large team. It's going to be a very nerve-wracking week for these Wildcats as they fall by a final score of 8-5. Kentucky had 5 runs on 8 hits, 2 errors, 4 men left on. Vanderbilt, 8 runs, 12 hits, 1 error, 9 men left. Your time of game was 2 hours, 57 minutes. The attendance was announced at 6,748. Winning pitcher is Kranzler. He's now 3-3. The loss goes to Jelkin, who falls to 8-3 on the year. Kentucky built a lead early. They had a 4-1 advantage heading to the sixth inning before Vanderbilt made the comeback and took the lead for good. And that'll bring us to our UK Healthcare play of the game. It's Tyler Bell. His second hit today against Vanderbilt went over and out to right in the third inning. Fennell's payoff delivery, and that's blasted high in the air to deep right. Back goes Johnstone looking up. It's way gone. Tyler Bell goes deep. And the Cats lead 2-0 here in the third. That was our UK Health play, UK Healthcare play of the game. Kentucky's number one hospital and the official healthcare provider of Big Blue Nation, UK Healthcare. We'll take a timeout, come back and wrap things up here on the UK Sports Network.
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13: 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It is intended solely for the entertainment of our listening audience. Any publication, rebroadcast, transmission, or commercial use of the descriptions and accounts of this game without the express written consent of JMI Sports and the University of Kentucky is prohibited. The announcers are selected by JMI Sports and approved by the University of Kentucky.
0: Final segment from Hoover as Kentucky falls to Vanderbilt 8-5, elimination from the SEC tournament. The Wildcats will head home to Lexington now and await to see how this week of conference tournament action unfolds and the ultimate decision by the NCAA selection committee on the field of 64. Now the Wildcats are going to have a very nervous week ahead of them as they sit and watch other results come in. The Wildcats 31-21 with today's loss. Normally at this point in the broadcast, we'd give you a look ahead, but as for the moment right now, this was the last guaranteed game for the Cats, so now we sit and wait. Remember, there are a lot of metrics that favor Kentucky. There are a lot of good arguments to put them in the field of 64 from the RPI, the Quad 1 and Quad 2 victories. They have that non-conference midweek win over Miami of Ohio, who won the Mid-American. The Citadel has an RPI in the 50s, which is good for Kentucky. They were not swept by a single SEC opponent. The Wildcats won against all 10 of them, which means they have their share of top 15, top 10, and even top 5 wins on the season. And so there are a lot of good things to look at on Kentucky's resume, especially when you compare it to the bubble. But unfortunately, Kentucky with 13 league wins.

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0: For one final time here in Hoover for this season at the SEC Tournament, we appreciate you joining us and waiting through a bit of a delay as that Ole Miss-Missouri game took longer than expected this morning. Missouri upset Ole Miss in a 10-8 final. The Cats' upset bid falls short to Vanderbilt. 8-5 is our final. We appreciate Ethan Hendel and Coach Mangione joining us on the pregame, and we thank you for listening, as you have done throughout the season, to Kentucky baseball. For our producer, Billy Rutledge, I'm Darren Hedrick. We'll keep you updated throughout the week on what we hear. It's going to be a lot of sitting around and watching the results come in. The selection show will be next Monday, and we'll find out the ultimate fate of this Kentucky baseball team and whether or not they make their fourth consecutive regional, which would be a program record. So we say good night from the Hoover Met here at the SEC Tournament. And hopefully next time we say hello, it will be at an NCAA regional next weekend. But in the meantime, we hope you enjoy the rest of your week. For Billy Rutledge, I'm Darren Hedrick. Good night from Birmingham. This is the UK Sports Network.
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12: Welcome to the Big Blue Insider, Dick Abrioti. Following Kentucky baseball, a rough one for the Wildcats. Had an early lead, and they just couldn't hang on. So the Wildcats now must sit and wait until Monday, almost a week, to find out if they are in the NCAA tournament. This is a Vandy team. And if you watch the telecast, and Darren Hedrick mentioned it on radio as well, a Vandy team that may not make the NCAA tournament field. It has been a fixture there under Tim Corbin, but has to win at least a couple more games in the tournament, I would think, in the SEC tournament, to fight its way into the NCAAs. Kentucky, I think, is okay, but after today's loss, you just don't know. It's been that kind of year. This game was kind of a microcosm. Jackson Jelkin comes in, pitches really well. Now, he did weaken late, and maybe because he pitched a lot last week, who knows. But he gave up, started giving up ground ball singles, and then Vandy had the big lead. Kentucky's up 4-1. Vandy sent 10 batters to the plate in the sixth inning and grabbed the lead. Jelkin gave way to the Kentucky bullpen, and the Wildcat bullpen just could not get it done. But it did feel pretty good for a while. Tyler Bell got things going in the top of the third with a man aboard. Big fly gave the Wildcats a 2-0 lead.
13: It's full count. Fennell's payoff delivery, and that's blasted high in the air to deep right. Back goes Johnstone looking up. It's way gone. Tyler Bell goes deep, and the Cats lead 2-0 here in the third.
12: And this is in Hoover Met. I mean, that's a ballpark that's big, and it does not yield a lot of home runs ordinarily. But in the first game,
14: where Missouri upset Ole Miss, there were 6 home runs. So Tyler Bell picks up where the Tigers and the Rebels left off, giving Kentucky that early lead. Then in the next inning, Carson Hansen adds to the home run number with a bomb. And remember, he had the grand slam over the weekend against Arkansas. So you talk about a guy who's seeing the ball pretty well, and Hansen went yard.
13: And this time he golfs one in the air towards left. Back goes Holcomb at the warning track at the wall. He jumps, and it's gone! Just over the wall! Carson Hansen, for the second straight game, goes opposite field, and the Cats lead 3-1.
14: Darren Hedrick with the call. You heard it right here. And Kentucky wasn't done yet. Luke Lawrence got up in the fourth inning and had a typical Luke Lawrence at-bat with a man in scoring position. Two out. He's down in the count. I think it was 1-2. He fouled off 4 pitches and then went the other way for a double. Bounced it off the wall. It was a typical Luke Lawrence at-bat.
13: This will be the 91st pitch for Fennell. And Lawrence shoots a liner into left center. That's going to drop down and split the difference. It goes to the wall. Cloud scores. Lawrence around first, motors into second with a double, and the Cats grab a 4-1 lead. Second RBI of the day for Lawrence.
14: He has done that all year long. He has fought off pitches with 2 strikes and then hit the ball to the opposite field. And this time he came through when the Wildcats needed it the most and gave them a 5-4 lead. But then the bullpen collapsed a little bit later on and Vandy piled up the runs, took an 8-4 lead. Kentucky added a run in the ninth inning, but 8-5 was the final. The Wildcats are now eliminated from postseason, from the SEC tournament, but maybe not from postseason play. They'll find out Monday, like I said, Selection Sunday show. And the announcers on a TV side today were telling Nick Mangione they were convinced that his team is in. He was not having any of it, didn't want to take anything for granted. But I'll tell you what, they're walking a fine line right now. So they may not make the NCAA tournament. And this was a season we all thought could be really special. But too many injuries and too many problems, as I said, with the bullpen. Tyler Bell had a couple hits today. Luke Lawrence had a couple hits. You hope it's not their last games as Wildcat. Carson Hansen had the home run. The freshman Owen Jenkins had a couple of hits, but he had a throwing error that allowed a run to come in. So, yeah, a lot went right today, but too much went wrong for the baseball Wildcats. And now they have to sit and wait to find out if they'll play any more baseball this year in the NCAA tournament. That, again, that comes up on Monday, so we will keep you posted. And yeah, it's been just that kind of year. All kinds of ups and downs for Kentucky baseball. All right, shifting to UK basketball, Ben Roberts with a pretty good piece today at Kentucky.com/sports, the Herald Leader, talking about the immediate future of Malachi Moreno and his NBA stock, also Milan Momcilovic's plans and more. But specifically about Moreno, he points out, does Ben, that as we all know, he has until May 27th, midnight, 11:59 actually, May 27th to decide whether he will stay in the draft or return for his sophomore season. It reminds you of Randolph Morris when he entered the draft, withdrew at the last minute, and people thought there was something squirrely going on about that because they thought Randolph was gone, but he had changed his mind. And he had faxed the proper paperwork back to UK to Tubby Smith. And Tubby put it aside and almost forgot about it in this mess that was his office. People thought, yeah, sure, Randolph did not send his paperwork in on time. And Kentucky's pulling a fast one. I sounded naive when I said, no, I believe it. When Tubby said he did fax the paperwork, we just couldn't put our hands on it because I had been in Tubby Smith's office a couple of times, and it looked like it was such a mess. Bless his heart, because it's the same as my office. His desk covered with stuff. It looked like God had reached down and shaken the room, you know? I had been in Rick Pitino's office, I think maybe once, when he was the head coach. It was spotless. It was meticulous. everything in its place, not Tubby's. So I could see, and you remember what fax paper was like? It was that flimsy stuff, you know, didn't even feel like real paper. So anyhow, you can call me naive, but I firmly believe that it just got lost in Tubby's office. So anyhow, I don't think that'll happen with Malachi Moreno. I do think he'll come back. It's wishful thinking, but I don't think it'll parallel the Randolph Morris story. But Malachi's stock is rising. We know this. Yahoo Sports put out a mock draft. He was 23rd on their list. There's another one that had him 24th. USA Today, 29th. So does he come back to school for good money, maybe as good or better than what he get in the NBA, and improve himself? Or does he take a shot? Does he spin the dial and go to the NBA a year early? And from where I sit, a year too early, because we all saw him play. He's a really good player. He could be a great player. He's getting advice from his brother, Michael, who has played overseas and had a great career at EKU and an agent. But Ben Roberts talked to him. And Malachi told Ben he had met with the Celtics, Lakers, Heat, Blazers, had a private workout for the Knicks before arriving in Chicago. And the Knicks, Celtics, and Lakers all have late first-round picks this year. There's a pro day coming up in L.A. this week. And he's got a lot going on. And he sounds like he's doing all the right things. And, of course, he could just simply be negotiating leverage to raise the value of his NIL package. As one of the sports columnists for CBS Sports wrote about that. And you can't blame him. Now, CBS Sports has Malachi number 43 overall. So it's either the draft or UK because he is not in the portal. Now, the kid from Iowa State, Momcilovic, is in the portal. He could go back to Iowa State, not likely. But here's a guy who led the NCAA in three-point percentage, total three-point makes as a junior. And he is in the draft pool as well. I have a feeling he's going to go. I don't know why. I just do. But he could wind up at Kentucky or the NBA or the G League. And again, Ben Roberts talked to him and he told Ben it kind of depends on the fit with the team. Do they have high interest in him? Do they make him a good promise? Where does he fit? Or do they just give him a shot? And somebody told Ben that Momcilovic would be open to staying in the draft if a team was willing to take him early in the second round, but only if the contract was guaranteed and the salary was comparable to that of a first rounder. They're not automatically guaranteed in the second round. That's what happened with Jody Meeks. We were all not aghast, but concerned for Jody when he went in the second round, but the Bucks gave him a guaranteed contract, so he was okay and had a nice career in the NBA. The question is, I always go back to the late, great Mike Pratt, who talked about kids who leave too soon. The issue is, do you want to visit the NBA or stay in the NBA? You worry about a guy like Otega Owe. He's a nice player. He played in the scrimmage portion of the combine, 20 points in one game, 21 in the second. He's big. He's strong. He can play defense. And apparently the Oklahoma City Thunder met with him in Chicago. They have three draft picks. They have 12, 17, and 37. There'll probably be some trades here and there. But at his size, he is seen as a potential second-round pick, although, as Ben writes, he's not a lock to be drafted. The Athletic projected him at number 56. CBS has him at 48. Yahoo has him at 53. There are a total of 60 picks in the draft. And it's not a knock on Otega Owe. It's just testament to the fact that there are a lot of guys his size looking to play in the NBA from Europe, from the G League, coming out of college. That's just the way it is. Now, Malachi, at 7 feet tall, back in the day, would have been a lock to leave. But bigs are not seen the same way in the league that they are now. And if and when he does play in the NBA and you follow him at all, you'll see him shooting three-pointers. Everybody has to shoot threes and, of course, play defense in the NBA. Up next, my conversation with Donna Brothers, who just retired as the on-track interviewer after more than two decades, nearly three decades of broadcast work for NBC and ESPN. We're back in a minute here on 630 WLAP.
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14: Welcome back to the Big Blue Insider, joined now by someone I've admired for a long time, her work, her skill as a writer and as a broadcaster, Donna Barton Brothers, who just wrapped up a career in broadcasting, working the Preakness Stakes for NBC. Donna, thank you so much for joining us. Congratulations. What a great stage of your career. I know you've got other things ahead of you, but that had to be nice to go out the way you wanted to go out.
22: Thanks so much, Dick. I really appreciate it. You know, at first, all the celebration, it touched my heart. It definitely all touched my heart. But then after a while, I started to think, wait, are they happy because I was here? Or are they just as happy that I'm leaving? So it got to be a little over the top, but No. It definitely warmed my heart.
14: Yeah. And I've got to ask you, and I was trying to come up with a question. You've been interviewed several times over the last couple of weeks, but I'm just curious, when they presented a cake and everybody rallied around you during the Derby broadcast, which I recorded, I was working Kentucky baseball, but I went back and watched it the next day. How did they snooker you into being there? What did they tell you they were going to do? Because you were surprised.
22: Yeah, I was supposed to be so in the format for that particular segment, What I knew is that we were doing a segment on the longevity of John Velasquez and Mike Smith. They were like, okay, Donna, we want you in position to tag that piece and talk about Mike Smith. And I was like, that's easy. I mean, I rode with Mike. I can talk about his work ethic in the gym and blah, blah, blah. And so I was fully ready for, you know, to tag that piece about Mike Smith and I can tell you that full report if you want it, but I never delivered it because, and then when they started showing the other, like the piece, like, and I was like, oh wait, this is about me. Then I thought like Chirico is just going to say through the camera, congratulations, buddy. And then all of my colleagues started walking up on the stage one at a time, and I was pretty blown away.
14: Yeah. Kenny Rice, my guy, I've known Kenny for 40 odd years. So have you. The one who basically orchestrated that. And people didn't know that Kenny was playing hurt. He busted his ankle, and you could barely see his boot. Yeah, but I had him on my show right after the Derby, and he told me that's why he was leaning on a lot of things. And I said, well, you never could tell.
22: When we did our hit for the Preakness, we both sat down on a rail. So I said, Kenny, why don't we just have a seat? And he's like, are you sure? Mm-hmm, I'm sure. Because the poor guy, I mean, he was playing hurt for Derby and Preakness, and you never would have known it if you watched him on air.
14: No, and from covering so many Derbies as I have, you're on your feet, you're walking around. It is a grueling time, but it's also a great time. I want to ask you this, because as a member of the Honorable Order of Sideline Reporters, as I am, being the radio sidelines guy for Kentucky football, and you essentially are a sidelines reporter. I am so impressed every time I watch you, because you have to prep for every rider, no matter who wins the race, no matter what the race. It's not just how did they win the race, but their background, their riding style, things like that. Tell me about the work you put in. Some of it I know is probably organic just from being around it a lot. But, I mean, the prep you have to do, I got to think, was phenomenal.
22: Well, I can give you an example right now, Dick, because I'm sitting in front of my computer. So right. Sheldon Russell, I'm looking at my notes. His father, Dean, was a jockey who rode in England, South Africa, Germany. Sheldon was born in Louisiana, but he was raised in England after attending racing school in the UK and having a dozen mounts, blah, blah, blah. I mean, I could go on and on. Yeah. And it's like that on every single one of them. So I have notes on all of them. And then I compile those notes myself. So a lot of it ends up being embedded in my memory. And then what gets transferred to my program are just little reminders. Yeah. Like in the Paco Lopez case, what would have been written in my program is grandfather deceased. But I know that whole story about how his grandfather, you know, believed in him. He rode horses with him. Also, like little notes about started riding at 14 in Mexico, came to the U.S. almost 20 years ago, 4,000 plus wins, first TC, like first win in a Triple Crown race. So I make the little notes in my program to remind me about the larger picture.
14: Okay.
22: And you do have to, I have to know them all, because I don't have the luxury of being able to pull out my iPad and go to that person's page, right? So. But it's been rewarding. It's been, when I did my first show, Lenny Shulman, he's a turf rider in Lexington. And when I did my first show for the Breeders' Cup, he gave me a pretty critical review without mentioning me by name. He said, I don't understand why NBC continues to persist with these fluff interviews first back after the race. And it hit me pretty hard, but at the same time, having been a jockey, I was used to criticism. And so I went back and watched the replays, and he was right. They were fluff interviews. And I thought, okay, how can I make that better? And then I decided I have to make sure that they feel like they've been seen by me in a way that they're not used to being seen.
14: Ah, okay. Understood. And they know you, or they knew you from when you started. You were just off the track. You were a rider. You won more than 1,100 races. That had to carry a long way with the people you were interviewing, I would guess.
22: It did. It carried me a long way. But then as I was getting toward thinking about, I think it's time, for this year's Kentucky Derby, the only two jockeys in there that I rode with were John Velasquez and Mike Smith. And I didn't want to get to a point being out there on horseback where these young jockeys were like, really? That old lady used to be a jockey? I just was starting to feel like we were getting closer and closer to that time. So it was time for me to move on and pass the baton.
14: Now you're making me think about football players that I interview saying, I covered your dad's teams. But it's a little bit different. They don't expect to be interviewed. When they look at me, they don't look at me as a guy that is still waiting for a chance to play college football. We're talking to Donna Barton Brothers, who just wrapped up a broadcasting career with NBC. And that's not the only network I know you worked for through your career, but they've had it of late. And how do you feel about the way coverage of the Triple Crown races, particularly in the Breeders' Cup, had grown through the years?
22: Well, I think NBC took it to another level. NBC took over the Kentucky Derby in 2001. Prior to that, it was on ABC, and ABC did a great job with it. I remember watching, you know, Jim McKay in the beginning, and then Charles C. Canney, and, you know, the team that they had there, Dave Johnson. Like, they had a great team, but NBC got it, and I was able to join that broadcast team. The first show that we did in 2001 was a two-hour show for a two-minute race.
14: Yeah.
22: And now we've gone into 2 days of coverage, 4 or 5 hours on Friday. We're on for like seven and a half hours on Saturday. But right. NBC has turned it into an event. And what has happened over the years is that now the Kentucky Derby is one of the only sporting events where more than 50% of the audience is women. And wow. those women are typically 45 and over because it is a event. It's yes. not just a race. And so I think they've just taken it to another level with the phenomenal producers, the energy they've put behind it, the ideas they've put into it. And I have to credit Churchill Downs because they were the ones who came up with the idea of putting the Oaks this year on network television to try to drive that audience to watch on Saturday.
14: Right.
22: And then we had the most watched Kentucky Derby ever this year. So it's been a team effort.
14: Well, and you know, I heard you talking on Richard Deitch's media podcast. And by the way, that's a great podcast. I enjoy hearing it. But you made a great point about trying to grow the sport. And having been born and raised in Louisville, I've been to at least 45 Kentucky Derbies. Loved the event. Felt bad for the local merchants and restaurateurs. I know what it did to their schedule, but I want people to love horse racing and to put it out there in front of new eyeballs. That's where it's got to go. Am I right?
22: I agree totally. And then a couple of nights after the Derby, my husband and I went out with another couple to a restaurant here in Louisville, Bellari, an Italian restaurant. And we talked to the manager when we walked in, Jonathan, and he said, you know what? It wasn't that bad. There were a lot of people who either went to the track and didn't stay for the Oaks. They came here for dinner, or there were people who weren't going to go to the track anyway. And we had it on the TV at the bar. They watched it from there. He said it wasn't as bad as we thought it was going to be. And I think if it's going to be that way going forward, then they know what to offer. They offer brunch, or they offer a lunch, you yeah. know, an Oaks lunch that they do, or they set up TV screens all around the restaurant and say, come join us for the Oaks party. So they'll just have to adjust, but it has the potential to be a win-win for everyone.
14: I love Valari. My brother and his wife live right down the street from that restaurant. It's great.
22: Good taste.
14: We're talking with Donna Brothers. She is a former jockey who just this past weekend finished up her career broadcasting, covering the Triple Crown races, the Breeders' Cup, most recently the Preakness for NBC. We're back in a minute on 630 WLAP.
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11: Lexington's home of the Kentucky Wildcats is 630 WLAP.
14: Talking to Donna Barton Brothers, who was a terrific writer, a jockey, and a great broadcaster for NBC, and just wrapped up the broadcasting portion of her career. And I know that you've said more than once that one of your goals is to spend more time outdoors. And you and your husband, who's a retired, very successful trainer and bloodstock agent, you're going to travel But you, have you always been someone who has enjoyed traveling? Because certainly your career took you all over the country, if not all over the world.
22: I'm curious, Dick. I'm a person who is very curious about the way other people live and other cultures. Yeah. And I like to see new scenery. I graduated from high school a year early. In 11 years, I went to 7 different schools in 5 different states.
14: Wow.
22: And so I would say that, yeah, sometimes I get tired of traveling, but then after I've been in the same place for a while, then I'm ready to go. Like, I need to see something new. So I think my curiosity just is kind of never ending. But I don't feel like now that I'm retired, I'm going to travel more. Most of what I do is from my computer. My research I can do from anywhere.
14: Sure,
22: I've traveled quite a while. I think the first thing I'll do is not be on the computer all the time. I love the idea that I'm going to be able to spend more quality time with my husband.
14: Yeah.
22: So for me, when I say I want to be outdoors more, that means that, you know, going for a walk in the afternoon instead of sending those last 3 emails, going biking more, stand-up paddleboarding. My husband and I have a condo in Saratoga Springs, so we go up there for the summer, and so many great outdoor activities to do there. But we also love Kentucky. I mean, I don't think a lot of people in Kentucky realize how lucky we are to have all the parks and outdoor areas that we have here.
14: Yeah, it is wonderful, and I love living here. I lived in Texas for a couple of years, not quite the same. You mentioned Charles C. Caney, and then in one of the first interviews I heard with you, when you had announced, or when I guess NBC announced that you were wrapping it up, you mentioned Charles C. Caney being one of your mentors, and I do remember her, and I thought she did a nice job with post-race interviews. How did the changeover occur? How did you become her successor?
22: Well, it wasn't direct. So Charles C. Caney was the first reporter on horseback.
14: Right.
22: She definitely pioneered that role. And then when they moved her to sitting at the desk, I think it was with Dave Johnson at ABC, and she became the analyst. So essentially she was doing what it takes 2 people to do now. Randy Moss and Jerry Bailey do that now. Greg McCarron, who Chris McCarron is in the Hall of Fame as a jockey, his younger brother, Greg McCarron, had retired from being a jockey. He was now training horses. And I think Charles C. tapped into Greg and said, hey, why don't you do this? Because you can ride and you know the drill. And Greg did it for, I think, a year or two. But the thing with Greg is that his passion was training horses. He did it because they needed somebody to do it, not because he wanted to get into TV more.
14: I got you.
22: And so they essentially wanted somebody to be able to do that role, who embraced the role, who wanted to do more of the television stuff. And I definitely fit the bill. I love televising, I mean, being part of the television coverage anywhere, whether it was with TVG at the time. Yeah. I did a show for ESPN, and then this show with NBC when they asked me to join the broadcast team. I thought, what a wonderful opportunity. But Charles C. at that time was still, NBC hired her. So when they started the coverage of the Derby in 2001, Charles C. was part of that team. Tom Hammond was the host.
14: Oh, yeah.
22: Kenny Rice was, he joined the team in 2002.
14: Right.
22: And so I was just so, also Mike Battaglia was there. So I was so fortunate that I had Tom Hammond, Charles C. Caney, and Mike Battaglia, and Kenny Rice that I could say, hey, how should I ask this question? Or they want me to tell a story about so-and-so. What do you think are the main? So they were just all super helpful.
14: I was always so proud and excited when I tune in the Derby. And there's Tom Hammond, who I'd known forever, Kenny Rice, who's been a buddy for decades, Mike Battaglia, who I've gotten to know through the years. And they're covering the biggest sporting event in the world, which was always fun. I want to double back to, you were talking about one of the critics, and we're talking about Kentucky Derby coverage. And of course, social media, you'll see anything and everything. And I don't know if you pay attention to it or not. I saw some sort of the hardcore fans, and probably they might be writers or whatever, complaining about Derby coverage because, as they put it, there is a lot of, I want to say, they didn't say fluff, it was my word, stuff about fashion and the infield and this and that. Just show us the races and talk about the horses. But I've also produced a lot of sports specials in my day. And again, being a Louisville native and a Derby fan, I appreciate what NBC is trying to do, and that's reach out to people who are racing fans one weekend out of the year. I wish guys like that would just keep that to themselves and move along. You know what I'm saying?
22: You know what? I get their point. I do.
14: I do,
22: you
14: too.
22: Know, I'm a hardcore racing fan, and I get it, but I just respectfully disagree.
14: Yes.
22: We don't get 19.6 million viewers because the only thing we're doing is showing horses and horse
14: That's
22: racing.
14: Right.
22: We've got people tuning in because, again, it's an event. And guess what? You get it all. You get horses. You get horse racing. And if you don't like the fashion, that's a really good time for you to get up and go get another beer.
14: That's
22: because
14: right.
22: Because we're going to bring horses and horse racing back soon.
14: And you know when the next time to post is. You know exactly when the next yes. race is going to be, and you can place your bet on your phone or through your computer. So, yeah, I think it's a lot of hot air. I do want to ask you as well about our man Tom Hammond worked so long, and Tom, started as a guy who was just sort of helping out. With racing broadcast, and the next thing you know, he's front and center. What was it like working with Tom?
22: Yeah, well, Tom, as you know, started Hammond Communications many
14: right.
22: years ago, and it was really to produce videos for the horse sales.
14: That's right.
22: The horses that were like out in the pasture or whatever, because they weren't racing yet; they were just yearlings. And then he started doing race calls, and he started doing some other stuff. And I think it was the 1984 Breeders' Cup, where they needed some footage that he had. And it was through those conversations that they said, hey, by the way, why don't you, come to this first show with us? And at the end of the 1984 Breeders' Cup, they said, we didn't realize we had a real announcer on our hands. How do you feel about joining our broadcast team, starting with NFL football? So what a great opportunity for him, right? That horse racing gave him. But then he took the ball and ran with it, to be fair.
14: Yeah.
22: And so, yeah, I mean, what a gift that I got the opportunity to spend the first 20 years working with a legend. And he gave me such great advice at so many different turns along the way. And to watch his professionalism and his preparation, it was truly a gift.
14: We'll spend a few more minutes with Donna on the other side of the break here on the Big Blue Insider, 630 WLAP.
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14: Welcome back to the Big Blue Insider. We're chatting with Donna Brothers, who was a jockey for more than 11 years, won more than 1,100 races, and then became a broadcaster. She is the person who did the on-track, on-horseback interviews with the winning jockeys after the big races, the Triple Crown races, and the Breeders' Cup, and just hung it up over the weekend, the Preakness Stakes, her last assignment for NBC Sports. Before I let you go, I want to ask you about another one of your mentors, and you mentioned Mike Smith, and real quickly, he's I've interviewed him before. He doesn't know me from Adam, but I have a photo somewhere in my desk of Mike Smith posing with my children about 25, 26 years ago. They were on a field trip to Keeneland, and somehow, some way, they end up in a photo with Mike Smith. Mike Smith gave a pair of his goggles to my son, who was 6 years old. Well, then he was riding Unbridled Song that year in 1996 and turns for home with the lead, ended up fifth because he had a cracked hoof. But he was so kind to my kids, and I really enjoy talking with him, and I root for him as well for a number of reasons. But I'm glad to hear. When you said he was a mentor of yours, what did that mean?
15: 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A polygamist from Utah and an L.A. 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
24: 1971. It was a simpler time, a groovy time. Soul Train had just started chugging along. Everyone had a lava lamp for some reason. Weeble started to wobble, but as we all know, they don't fall down.
26: It's really something.
24: But it wasn't all Weebles and bell bottoms. There was also the Vietnam War and a growing nationwide movement protesting it.
0: Look behind you. 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
24: Across the country, people were speaking up. And the more they did, the more they learned about the hidden underbelly of the most powerful law enforcement agency in the land. I'm Ed Helms, host of Snafu, Season 2, Medburg, the story of a daring heist that exposed J. Edgar Hoover's epic FBI snafu. Hear the incredible true story that almost got buried.
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26: The different color noises, white noise, brown noise, pink noise. Brown noise is deeper, has lower frequencies, it's got more bass, minimalizes that higher frequency. Mm-hmm. And I didn't really know this, but apparently you can liken some of these to sounds in nature. And apparently brown noise is more akin to like a river rapid or a heavy rainfall or thunder.
27: Because there's also white noise and pink noise, you think brown noise is just named after the color brown. Wrong. There was a scientist named Robert Brown from Scotland.
26: White noise is used, aside from just sleeping, a lot of times with like noise-canceling headphones and stuff, mm-hmm. masking other sounds.
27: Pink noise is a little different. It's kind of like the compromise between white noise and brown noise.
26: As far as which one is best for sleep, there have been some very middling studies over the years. But at Oxford in 2017, they said that they fell asleep 40% faster listening to white noise, but their overall sleep was about the same.
27: Okay.
26: There was a study in 2017 from Northwestern of 13 older adults, and they said pink noise provided deeper sleep overall and improved ability to recall words.
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14: Welcome back. Hour number two of our program. Coming up a little bit later on, Mike Safosnick. Goes by Mike Sappo. The Mike Sappo podcast is really a great listen. He talks to athletes and authors and all kinds of interesting people. He's a New York City police officer. So when he reaches out to folks, they're a little more sympathetic to him. He's not just some Who are you again? When he says I'm with the NYPD, that gets everybody's attention, but he really is, does a great job. But more than anything, the reason we talked to him is he's a buddy. I met him through Cameron Mills. He got hold of Cameron somehow and got him on his podcast because Mike, when he was a young guy, a kid, he went to a watch party, an NCAA tournament watch party to watch the Kentucky Duke game. Everybody was, this is in New York City. He's lived in New York City his entire life. And everybody in the room was a Duke fan. So he decided he'd be a Kentucky fan. And he had a white T-shirt and he wrote UK on his T-shirt. So naturally, when Sean Woods hit his shot, Mike's going nuts. He's the only guy in the room. This kid, and he might have been 12, going crazy. And then, of

0: on what's going on with UK basketball right now. He's just a crazy fan, but he's also a huge New York fan. The Knicks, the Yankees, we'll talk primarily about the Knicks because they open playoff action in less than an hour with the Cleveland Cavaliers. So we'll talk to Mike coming up in just a few minutes. But wanted to follow up on what we were discussing with Malachi Moreno. I've had Rob Goodman on the show and Rob Doster. They are part of the Field of 68 podcast. It's a subscription-only podcast, really good, and website about college basketball. And every now and then they post clips on the internet to drive traffic, of course. And last night they talked about Malachi Moreno. Goodman believes Malachi will come back to Kentucky, playing a hunch, but he says he does think Malachi's got a shot, but likely will come back.
1: I don't know. I don't know which way it goes. I mean, obviously he's already, you know, got a number in front of him from Kentucky that's pretty high. But, you know, this was him going into the situation and Kentucky feeling like they had the leverage at this point. And now it's as Moreno has shot up and, you know, could be a first round pick and, you know, could go even in the low 20s. You know, when you talk to some NBA execs, that now he's got the leverage coming back. He's got the leverage where it's, hey, listen, I'll come back, but you got to sweeten the deal a little bit. I feel like he probably knows he needs another year in college, you know, and I don't think Malachi Moreno is the type. He doesn't seem like the type of kid that comes in with all the swagger that, you know, he seems like a really sweet kid. We've talked to him, you know, who again is pretty aware, pretty self-aware of what he still needs. And I think he could get eaten up going to the NBA, to be honest, next year. I don't think he'd play a ton. I think he'd be a guy that's going to take some time to develop in the NBA. I think the smarter move for him is go back another year at Kentucky, put up numbers. When you get to the NBA, you're at least prepared to come in and play. I mean, physically, he's there, but I think still his skill level, his consistency, just dominate at this level if you can. So I think he should come back, and I think he will at the end of the day if I had to guess. But because I just don't know, even if you have a guarantee, like some of these schools have, and they think they have guarantees. So he might have a guarantee of 23, 24. But what if somebody else slides that was like late lottery that all of a sudden is there at 23, 24, and you've guaranteed Malachi Moreno, but you could still go to that agent and say, hey, listen, I'm sorry, man. We didn't think that Christian Anderson was still going to be in the board at 23. We got to take him. I'm sorry.
0: That's Jeff Goodman from the Field of 68 podcast. And as much as Malachi loves being in Kentucky, is a Georgetown native, loves being a Wildcat, but this is business. And yeah, he might use whatever leverage he can from the NBA draft, from NBA scouts, to get a little more money out of Kentucky. You got to, if you can do that. I don't think he'll hold them by the ankles and shake them till the jingling stops, but you couldn't be surprised if indeed he does try to better his situation. That's all part of it right now. Of NIL, the portal. He's not in the portal, but all this player movement. And it has definitely damaged the relationship fans have with college athletics. And another guy who was talking to Field of 68 was Mick Cronin, UCLA's coach. Like him or not, like him for the way he coaches or don't like him for the way he coaches, I think deep down he is a good person. He's misguided at times, like when he threw his own player out of a game, later apologized for it, but not in the same venue. I mean, he couldn't match the same venue. And he told us that the player, told the media that the player forgave him. But anyhow, I think if you listen to what Mick Cronin has to say about academics, because look, you can roll your eyes and be cynical about academics and athletics. 98% of college athletes are not going to go pro. And I would have to think, most of them know this. Now, do they all use their opportunity and their advantages to leave school and get a head start on life? Most of them, too many, I won't say most, too many of

0: them don't. That's the concern of Mick Cronin, the head coach of UCLA.
1: I cannot tell you how many players that has played for me that need help when they're done playing. Jobs, going back, getting back to school so they can get their degree because they left and played in Europe or wherever they played. And they need six classes to graduate. There's a return program for athletes, meaning, you know, meaning Jalen Clark left after his junior year, who's still working towards his degree. Very, very fiscally responsible. If he calls me, it's about a money question, an investment question. But he wants his degree, okay? UCLA is helping him get this degree. For a guy that only went to a school for 7 months, and got paid millions to play at that school, they're not going to pay for him to come back at all. And it's just so you lose credits when you transfer, is the fastest way to say this. Like, when this all started and Coach Izzo was calling around and you know, this is where he and I started talking a lot. We weren't in the same league at that point and becoming better friends and closer friends. It was Optus. He was talking to Nick Saban, Dabo Sweeney at the time, two most powerful coaches in sports. We know football's got the power. About how do we stop this transfer stuff? And, you know, but my message, I said, Coach, I think the only chance you have is to talk about academics. And then and how it's going to kill graduation rates.
0: And again, that's Mick Cronin talking to the Field of 68 about academics. It's legit. Kelvin Sampson was in front of a camera the other day, the Houston coach, much respected, very talented, talking about the expansion of the tournament. Silly idea. He shrugged it off. He kind of went with it. He's a veteran. And he pointed out that there have been other changes to the game, and we all rolled with it and went with it. I think this is a little bit different. One of the things he said is this is going to put more pressure on coaches. Because the appearance is, it's only eight teams, but it's now, air quotes, easier to get into the tournament. But as I said, Kelvin Sampson believes you're just going to have to deal with it.
2: But there's always going to be a bubble. You're not going to eliminate the bubble by moving it to 7 and 6. You're just going to create a bubble further down the road. You know, so the bubble, you know, instead of the four teams that were left out, so 69, 77, now it'll be, 77 to 80. And so whoever doesn't make it, the fan base is going to be disappointed. The players and coaches will be disappointed. But we'll learn to accept this. We may not agree with it, because I didn't think anything was wrong with it to begin with. I mean, I love the way the NCAA tournament won. But I also remember when the 45-second shot clock came in, and people thought we were ruining the game. And then I remember the 35-second shot clock. And now at 30, think about the generations of kids that are coming up now, the fans, that didn't realize that there used to be no shot clock.
3: Yeah, no three-pointers.
2: Yeah, no three-pointers. So whatever we do, there'll always be some pushback initially. But it'll become part of just the way basketball is.
0: And he nailed it right off the bat. There's always going to be a bubble. And if you think this is going to stop the whining, it's only going to increase the whining. Because there will be more mediocre teams that look at those last eight slots and say, we should have been there. Yeah, we were 17 and 16, but we should have been there because we beat so-and-so back in February. It's not going to improve anything. That's the problem I have with it. Yeah, they've added new Division I teams. None of them has been relevant when it comes to the NCAA tournament. As of yet, maybe someday, but not right now. We'll take a break. Up next, podcaster, New York City police officer, and UK superfan Mike Safosnick is next on 630 WLAP.
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0: Welcome back to the Big Noon Insider. NBA playoffs crank up again tonight. And one of the hottest teams in the NBA, maybe the hottest team, is the New York Knickerbockers. And they take on the Cleveland Cavaliers, 8 o'clock on ESPN. Glued to the tube will be our New York City Bureau Chief. That is Mike Sofosnik, Mike Sappho. You know him from his podcast, but also from our little show here. But can I assume you're wild, or will you be there, Mike?
17: Well, Dick, thankfully, because of my job, I am sometimes privy to go there for some security purposes. All so right. I was at one game from each round, and I was promised I will be at an Eastern Conference final game. I guess me crying to Madison Square Garden just said, you know what, give him a ticket to shut him up.
0: Tell me what the city's like with not only New York advancing, but playing incredibly well.
17: Whenever I come on, I always remember the conversation we had when the front page of the paper was Zion, KD, and Kyrie. And they were like, the new Knicks. And yeah, we didn't get any of them. I'll never forget that. The city separated, Dick, you know this. Yankees, Mets, yeah, Rangers, Islanders, Giants. Everyone loves the Knicks. Okay. So this is the only time, like I worked overtime last night in the subways here on 42nd Street. All you see is blue and orange. The yeah, city, you know, the Yankees, Mets, we just had a subway series. No one really cares. It is just all Knicks, and they're playing so well. And we're in a position we've never been in. We're favorites to go to the NBA Finals. We don't know what to do with ourselves. And Dick, you watch basketball all the time. You see them celebrating every night outside the guard. It reminds me of the late 90s. It really does, especially with the team. It's a late 90s vibe.
0: So what happened? What changed? I mean, you and I were talking off the air about an off-season story that Karl Anthony Towns, he's the problem, and now he's the man. What changed?
17: I think the easiest thing, and it sounds so silly. We talked about this 5 minutes ago. We were running him out of town. Give us Giannis, trade Cat with Mattel Bridges, give them whatever they want. Who cares? Give them Times Square, get me Giannis. And then when they lost that second game to the Hawks, and Brunson, he was playing a little bit of hero ball. Like,
0: yeah,
17: they were double teaming him. He didn't know what to do. And basically every caller to Sports Talk Radio, me on every station, was calling in like, Cat has to run the offense. Stop flopping. Stop getting two fouls the first 6 minutes of the game. And now the offense is running through him. He is, listen, he's scoring. But if he is whole, when he stands on top of the key and he spreads that long wingspan with the ball in his right hand, yeah, the offense is going through him. And it's a completely different ballgame now. He's dominating. He really is. He's playing like the point center, point forward. The offense is going through him. It is a game changer. And that's why we're winning by 20 points. This is unfamiliar territory. Us not being nervous during a playoff game, and it's all because of Cat. He is the toast of the town, and you know Dick's famous Page Six here, celebrity gossip. He was on a double date with Jenner and Timothée Chalamet. They were at some fancy restaurant. Yeah, so he is big time now. He is embracing the celebrity lifestyle, and it's allowed now because he's playing so well.
0: Yeah, and you know, because he's playing well, Jalen Brunson is even more deadly. I mean, he's 26 a game and 7 assists per game, but it all starts with the big guy, doesn't it?
17: You start with Cat and everyone else eats. Listen, when Brunson plays and they double team him, you're forcing shots to Hart in the corner. Deuce, you just throw off wild shots. When Cat runs the offense, do they put another guy out to double team him? Brunson gets open, he kicks it out. We're scoring at will. It's the best offense in basketball. It really is, and it's fun. We're dropping 40 or 50 a quarter. This is craziness.
0: He destroyed Philly. I guess the only thing that could have been better is if you had destroyed Boston that way, but it doesn't matter. I mean, you know, you're there, right?
17: Yeah, Philly was a little better because no one up here likes Embiid. Embiid is like villain number one. Yeah, they hate Embiid up here. We hate him. And obviously, listen, we hate Boston, but Philly, it's the fans that we really despise more than anything. So sweeping them, and now they're firing people, they want to get rid of Embiid. I love seeing that. I love seeing a team losing and turmoil kick in. That makes me happy.
0: And, you know, Carl Anthony Towns' numbers weren't that great against Philly, but it's because he had his hands full with Joel Embiid, who got his points, but he had to work his butt off because of Towns. So it's not just one end of the floor with him, is it?
17: I love so much Knicks fans because they're so knowledgeable. Not me. I mean, like, hardcore. I overreact to everything.
0: Oh, yeah.
17: They're so knowledgeable. So no one cares about the box score. Look at the old 90s Knicks. So Cat can have 6 points as long as he doesn't have four fouls going into the fourth. So no one cares. And they know, like, listen, let Embiid get his points.
0: Right.
17: But let him have to every time down the court. Going down to 3 seconds on the shot clock, bumping. You see him huffing and puffing and Embiid coming down and that's playing. He's our MVP right now. He really is. He's the MVP of the team.
0: Oh, yeah. Yeah, and like you said, the city's loving it. You're kind of bracing yourself, I know. But, you know, why not enjoy it? However, a lot of the talking heads are saying they think Cleveland now, is after what it did to Detroit, which surprised me, is good enough to come in there and make New York's life miserable. How concerned are you? Because Cleveland at one point was 50-1. To win the NBA Finals, now 20-1, and they're playing well.
17: They're playing well. Detroit scared me because of, they destroyed us in the regular season and their defense. I'm going to sound very, and I know I'm going to regret this. I know in 48 hours when I'm texting you that basketball is the worst, I'm back to being a Yankee. I'm not scared, and that's what scares me. The first time in a while, I just don't think they're great. They really match up and it's great. Like, Cat against Mobley, we own that. Harden does not scare me. Mitchell scares me because he wanted to be in there.
0: Yeah.
17: He's a Mets fan. He's from the area. Family up here. I always feel like you get that, I'm going to be who's going to be the villain of the Garden? Trae Young, Reggie Miller, Halliburton. Which guy from the Cavs now is going to try to take that reign of, like, shutting up the Mecca? And I just don't think I think Knicks, and I'm not saying this like overreacting, I really think Knicks in five, because I think Harden's going to go off like a 45-point game, maybe six, but I'm not nervous. I'm nervous about game one.
0: Okay.
17: Game one, that long layover really scares me. And you know, the Cavs have momentum now. Like, game one scares me, but I'm not that nervous.
0: Well, and speaking of being home, one of the reasons I enjoyed the trade that brought Towns from Minnesota and then flipped Julius Randle to Minnesota. Mm-hmm. But Carl Anthony Towns grew up in Jersey, right? I mean, this must feel very comfortable might not be the word, but he's not ever going to be overwhelmed by the big city, is he?
17: And you know what he loves? You know, Cat, Dominican guy, the Dominican fan base at the Garden goes crazy.
0: Oh,
17: I don't know if they showed a lot on TV. The Dominican flags are going crazy. He's embraced here. He's loved it. He really is. Besides with a huge Dominican population,
0: right.
17: He's a local kid. And you know what helps a lot? He wanted to play here. That's always the biggest thing. Brunson, you know, took less money. Cat was open. Yeah, I want to come play in the Garden. And now you see what happens. If you win here, they won the first game against the Hawks. And they're doing a parade. So you win here. It's like no other. He is the host of the town right now. He really is. And four more wins in the NBA Finals for the first time in 26 years. I can't even fathom it. I really can't.
0: Well, maybe he'll be the playoffs MVP right now. He's 35-1 on the MVP odds leaderboard. SGA is the odds on favorite to be again the finals MVP. And of course, was just named regular season MVP. And what they have in common, both recruited by John Calipari, a guy you liked him so much, Mike Sofosnick, you stalked John Calipari. Can you find it in your heart to root for him now that he's at Arkansas?
17: I can, and it hurts me. And I really think this, because, you know, even with Patino, when he was at Louisville, I strongly disliked him.
0: I know.
17: Once he left there, I have to root for him, and maybe because I'm not down in the Commonwealth where I'm like 24/7 seeing every second, I just have such a, I love Cal. I really do. I still root for him. I never want Arkansas to beat us. Never. When they were on their run this year, I didn't want them to win the title. I wouldn't mind them winning another game or two. I love them. I see him on the sidelines. I miss it. But I'm a loyal guy. I know he left. And it actually seems like one of those actual mutual breakups.
0: Yeah.
17: But I root for him. I like him. I don't have this hatred for him. He never did anything to hurt the program. I think everything he did was for the program. I think he loved it here. So I never root against him. So, yeah, I always root for Arkansas. And seeing these players, the Aaron Fox on the Scourge, you see all these Kentucky guys in the NBA. And like, these are Cal guys. But I love Tyrese Maxey. Every team has a Kentucky stud on it. So I love seeing it.
0: That's right. In fact, the Aaron Fox with the Spurs now, 150-1. Those are his odds to be the MVP. But you never know. We're talking to Mike Sofosnick on the Mike Sappho podcast. I highly recommend. Mike is a New Yorker, born and raised, and obviously a huge Knicks fan, a Yankees fan. But he's a Kentucky Wildcats fan. When he was a kid, he kind of adopted Kentucky just before Duke hit that shot. And he's been a Kentucky fan ever since. God help us, he's a Cameron Mills fan as well. We'll talk more on the other side of the break here on 630 WLW.
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0: Welcome back. We're chatting with Mike Sappho. Mike Sapoznik. He is our New York City bureau chief because in addition to being a Knicks fan and a Yankees fan, he is a huge Kentucky fan. You mentioned Rick Pitino, who, of course, is now back in New York at St. John's, away from Louisville, so you don't have to hold that against him. What's it like? You were just describing how the city's crazy for the Knicks right now. When St. John's was rolling, Mike, is the city caught up in it, or is it just borough by borough, you know?
17: This surprises me, folks. New York being such a basketball mecca, we have, you know, Rucker Park, Westport, the Knicks, everything. They don't embrace college basketball. Even like UConn's run, because they're kind of close. St. John's in it. People, if you talk to, you know, older people that bring up, you know, Arteseca and Mullen,
0: right,
17: Chris Mullen, they don't really bring up, they don't bring up a lot of the current players. Felipe Lopez, they'll talk about. So they, all they know is Pitino, he's at St. John's. Oh, they're doing well, right? They're playing who? Kansas. So they know Pitino's here.
0: Yeah.
17: But they're not invested in St. John's. If they have a big game at the Garden, you'll get it because of the Garden. So people will go, but they're not invested in St. John's basketball. And I've watched the 30-30 when the Big East, nothing's better than the Big East. But people here they'll watch it. They'll get into it in March, but a game December 11th, St. John's versus UConn, which should be Pitino versus Hurley. It doesn't get much. It'll get a little push here, but which always surprises me. So he's loved here, but all they know is Pitino, St. John's. Oh, I think we'll win it this year. They don't really, they don't love it here.
0: Are they overshadowed by the Knicks, or it's just not a college area?
17: It's not a college area. That's what it is.
0: Yeah.
17: Remember, none of these college studs, Marbury, Telfair, all these, you know, even the guys across the river, Michael Kidd-Gilchrist, all these guys who played St. Anthony, St. Benedict's, New Jersey, no one stays home. Felipe Lopez stayed home. But who else? All these kids from up here, like Kenny Anderson, Georgia Tech, Marbury, Telfair, they all leave. So you don't have that local stud kid who stays home to play for St. John's. So they never get the, oh, let's go out there and watch him, like when Felipe was here.
0: Well, if Mike Rapoli has anything to say about it, that could change, right? He's the money guy.
17: Yes, exactly. And he's very open with it.
0: Yeah.
17: Bring everyone in. So I hope they get some of the local players, but, you know, a lot of the local players want to leave New York. All they know is, you know, Parks of Brooklyn, Parks of the Bronx. They're like, let's get out of here. We can go to a big school, be on TV twice. You know, St. John's isn't always on TV. You know that. They're not really on TV. They're on MSG here and there. So that, you know, the biggest game of the year is probably when they played Kentucky this year. So they're not really getting, even though you're in the Garden, you're in New York City, it's like, yeah, but not really getting the exposure that other teams are.
0: How tough has it been for you as a Kentucky super fan? You mentioned St. John's. That might have been the best performance of the year, at least on a great platform for the Wildcats. But all the injuries and all the criticisms of Mark Pope, and as fun as last year was, this year was a borderline disaster, comparatively speaking. How tough was that for you as a guy who goes crazy for Kentucky basketball?
17: Roller coaster of emotions. You'll beat St. John's, and then you'll lose three in a row, two at home, playing horrible in the SEC. So you never know. And then they'll put it all together for one game, Dick, and they'll, like, this is the team. So the up and down is what's so frustrating to watch. You'll watch them put it all together for a game, and you never know where you're going to get the next game. Like, you know, we would look at games on the schedule, I'm part of the team. But like, okay, SEC will roll through. Now the SEC is stacked, and every game is this monster game. It doesn't matter. It seems like we lost a little bit of home court advantage here, bro, because we're not just dominating there.
0: Right.
17: So it was a really frustrating season. I really do try to not overreact as much as I used to. and I think that's because not in a bad way, we don't have the number one recruiting class with five first-round picks coming in where we should be winning every game, and you see the talent, like, how are we losing with this talent? Now we see the team, okay, we're evenly matched. Okay, hopefully we win this game. So maybe my expectations aren't as high, which isn't good, but yeah, that's how I kind of feel.
0: Yeah, I think a lot of people feel that way, and then began to panic when Pope kept striking out with recruits, put his eggs in the basket of the kid who ended up going to Kansas, missed out.
17: Stokes, right? Stokes.
0: Yeah, and missed out. But he's working the portal pretty hard. It's kind of a mystery team right now, I think.
17: When he came here, and I overreacted like crazy. I really was. I was so disappointed. And then within 4 hours, I got calls from Cameron, you, John Hood, all these old people. Like, calm down. He knows what he's doing. So obviously they know what they're talking about way more than me. I know he's the master of the portal. But again, I think it's Yankee syndrome for me. And Dick, for Kentucky fans, it was always, who's the number one free agent? Sign him. We want Clemens? Sign him. A-Rod? Sign him. We want John Wall, Cousins, Anthony Davis. Now we're getting guys, where's he from? Washington State. Okay, what's his numbers? For me, it's like, where did he play last year? Okay. But look, his stats are good. So I think it's going in there completely unknown. I do like the older team because I was one of the guys. My only knock on Cal, I never knocked his coaching, was
0: right. Hey,
17: instead of five-star recruits, let's get three of them, and let's get two guys who might be there 2 or 3 years. So we're getting that now, but I think it's me not knowing who these guys are. Like, who's, what kind of scrolling, where's he from? And then you read that he's, maybe going international with this guy. Hopefully this guy comes back. It just seems that, I don't know, I'm scared. A guy called the Dick Patrick Show, and he said that Kentucky is on the verge of becoming like Indiana.
0: I heard that.
17: I'm like, shut up. And then I'm like, shut up. Yeah, obviously, I'm yelling at the radio, trying to call Dan Patrick to yell at him. And then after that, I'm like, oh, my God. Like, how quickly it could happen. Like, oh, one more year. We can go 24-12 again. But, like, well, we didn't go to the Elite Eight again. So After I heard that, it's like, don't listen to negativity. It's been on my mind so much. Like, are we ever going to turn into that? Are we, what is that brand? Like, we were an NBA factory. You know that. It was an NBA factory. Like, come in, play for a year, boom, NBA next, NBA next. Now it's like, what are we? Are we going to be like the international portal team? Okay. Are we going to be a fun team that maybe goes to the Sweet 16? Like, we can't hover in purgatory. That's where I feel that. That's what's scaring me, not knowing the identity of this team.
0: You know, and going back to the Calipari era and, you know, the question of whether or not Kentucky's a blue blood anymore. And it's been a while, as you know, since Kentucky was super relevant. But Carl Anthony Towns' team, if they get, you know, if the shot clock thing doesn't happen in that game, you know, a couple of other situations. I thought the Aaron Fox, Bam Adebayo team, for crying out loud, if North Carolina doesn't hit a jump shot, they go to the Final Four. I do believe the COVID team with Maxey and Nick Richards and IQ.
17: And it was clicking right at the moment,
0: Yeah, so all of that stuff happens and you get some in. Now you've got the early round losses and everybody's mad at Calipari. And it just crumbled so quickly. I don't think they're in any danger of becoming Indiana, because I thought Indiana made some really silly moves with coaches and players and things like that. But you're right. It can happen quickly, and you got to make sure it doesn't happen.
17: Well, now you said it's been a while now, and this year, all we wanted to do, and we lose the second round to Iowa State. Like, okay, we were striving. Our feeling was a Sweet 16, and that should only happen, because I always go back to the Calipari years. If there was a catastrophic injury, like so-and-so got hurt, all right, let's see if we can play with all heart. Now I don't even see, like, I always use this. It's so silly to say when all these, you know, experts on ESPN and CBS are picking this, we're not even mentioned in, like, Kentucky might go and upset. Like, Kentucky upset should never be. So that's, I'm so nervous of where we're hovering. I do have faith and hope, but then in the same sense, Calipari had the swagger. Drake was there. It was every store, even in New York, was selling Kentucky stuff. Drake, I rock Kentucky blue. Everyone, you'll see Kentucky fans wearing, but it's not like the cool in thing anymore. And that's what, it scares me. It really does. Like, I think the guys in the NBA definitely helped. SGA. Oh, he went to Kentucky. That's right. Like, no, that's, you have to know that. These are our guys, like Jamal Murray. So we still have so many guys that are prominent in the league that gives us so much cred. I think in 3 or 4 years, if, you know, a little new crop comes in, now the guys are older and maybe not as relevant. And that's what's scary.
0: He is Mike Shafoznik. He is a UK super fan living in New York City. My New York City bureau chief, also a terrific podcaster. I can't recommend it enough. The Mike Saffo podcast. And by the way, I think I've spoken to you since, well, it's been a while, I know, but I finally got a chance to read The Last Boy, the Jane Levy book on Mickey Mantle. I went back and listened to your podcast with her. Just tremendous. One of my favorite interviews that you've done, and you've done a lot of great ones. But, man, as a Yankee fan, that had to be incredible for you.
17: And obviously my dad was obsessed with Mickey Mantle, and I'm actually obsessed with Babe Ruth. And she wrote a book on Babe Ruth, The Big Fella. She wrote this whole book on Babe Ruth that was so different from in other books.
0: Yeah.
17: And I wanted to interview her for so long just because of those two books. And she was just, she's awesome. She's like an OG. She's cool. She curses. Yeah, she's awesome. Yeah. I love Jane. Yeah. Thank you so much for listening. Yeah. Crazy.
0: Absolutely. And I'm rereading The Curse of the Bambino. So I'm learning again. There's so much history about Babe Ruth and how much he wanted to stay in Boston. But it all worked out fairly well in New York City. Mike, thank you as always. The Mike Saffo Podcast, S-A-F-O. Stay safe out there, my brother, and I'll talk to you soon.
17: Thanks so soon, my friend. Thank you so much for having me on again.
0: And we will wrap things up when we come back here on 630 WLAP.
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0: Welcome back to the Big Blue Insider, final segment of our show. Thanks again to our guest, Mike Stefosnik from up in New York City, and Donna Brothers, the great retired jockey and now retired sportscaster. Coming up tomorrow night, Will Stein will join us, the head football coach at the University of Kentucky. Came across something on the interweb, of course. If you're a stats person, this will be great. If not, you'll shrug it off, especially if you're not a baseball person. But there seems like there are more and more new statistics to quantify baseball players. It's more now than just batting average, home runs, and RBI. But somebody went back, and this is fascinating, as much as anything, because this was a team of my youth, and my broadcast partner and good friend, Doug Flynn, was part of the Big Red Machine. And by the way, he'll be here on Thursday with the rest of the Chain Gang. Haven't had a chance to visit with the Chain Gang here in the garage, but they will be here on Thursday. And we'll talk about this, but I wanted to share with you the fact somebody went back and applied the WAR statistics to the Big Red Machine. WAR is wins against replacement. And this is a stat that I just don't understand completely. I don't see how anybody can definitively say this guy at this position would have won more games than that guy at this position. But, of course, computers do wonderful things. But they did this. And the best player on the Big Red Machine, the 1975 team, when it came to wins against replacement, believe it or not, was not Pete Rose or Johnny Bench, was Joe Morgan. His WAR number was 11. In other words, he represented 11 more victories at his position at second base than the next guy. And I don't know how they would qualify that. That kind of surprised me on the one hand. But then on the other hand, you got to remember he was the most valuable player that year. Hit 327, on base 466, stole 67 bases. And that was right up there with the 27 Yankees, the best team ever. Now, Pete Rose, the third baseman, his WAR number was 6.2. He batted only 317 at 11 homers. Johnny Bench, his WAR number was 6.1. Hit 283, but hit 28 home runs and drove in 110. Tony Perez right behind him with 109 runs batted in. His WAR was 4.6. George Foster's number actually was higher than Perez at 5.5. Concepcion's number was higher than Tony Perez. But keep in mind, Dave Concepcion, the knock on him was he was a poor hitter. He was not. He learned to hit. Coming up with the Reds, he was terrible. But that year, hit 274, hit 12 home runs, one more than Pete Rose, batting in the 7 hole, and he drove in 70 runs, 3 more than Pete. And in the 8 hole, Cesar Geronimo hit 307 with 9 homers and 71 runs batted in. An incredible team. And if you like that stat, WAR, it's something to look into, because I guess it amazed me, not that Joe Morgan had the biggest number. He was so far ahead of the next person on that list, who was Pete Rose. Earlier, you heard Mick Cronin talk about athletes who need to finish their schoolwork, even if they played some pro ball. They got to get their degree, and you can debate forever the value of a degree versus someone who has experience and could go do a job, but because they don't have a degree, they wouldn't be hired. That is silly, but that's where we are right now. But part of the problem you've got with the NIL, and it's a huge problem, is young people, men and women, coming into huge sums of money suddenly. And the next thing you know, as Calipari's pointed out, when they are done playing, now what? You got to go get a real job. And if they have frittered away their money, how's that for an old word? If they have frittered away their money, then they're actually so much farther behind where they might have been. But there's a guy on Twitter named Scott Morrison. He is a managing and he's a wealth advisor. And he tweeted earlier today about a plan he would have for a hypothetical athlete who snags a NIL deal worth, let's say, as he put it, $1.2 million. And he lays out on Twitter the moves he would make to make this person financially stable for the rest of their lives. At age 30, it would be worth $1.7 million. At age 40, $3.7 million. All the way up to age 80, $80 million. If I had an NIL deal, I'd be looking for a guy like this. That'll do it for now. Thanks so much. Tomorrow night, Will Stein joins us. That's it. Good night from the garage in Lexington.
1: I didn't think you had it in you.
2: I'm your huckleberry. Why, Johnny Ringo. You look like somebody just walked over your grave.